just begin.

Lord, we want you to be glorified in all that we do. We thank you, Lord, for the impartation. We thank you, Lord, for your presence. We thank you, Lord, for the ministry that's taken place this afternoon and this morning. Lord, we're mindful of the wonder and grace that you show to us, Lord. Lord, we acknowledge your love. We acknowledge your mercy. Tonight, Lord, we thank you for the miracles and the healings that took place today already. We're just so thankful, Lord. We love being in your presence, and we just bask in your presence right now, Lord. I pray that, Lord, you would just continue to overwhelm us with your presence, overwhelm us with your love. We thank you, Father. We thank you. Lord, we continue to pray for more. We continue to ask for more. We're not ashamed to say we want more, Lord. Lord, in the early days of revival, in the early days of renewal, you told me, you promised me that you would always satisfy those who were hungry and thirsty. And Lord, we have some hungry and thirsty people here tonight. You have some hungry and thirsty people here who are here, Lord. And you said you would satisfy that hunger. You would satisfy that thirst. So, Lord, I pray that you fill them up and then expand their capacity to receive even more. Satisfy their thirst, Lord. Expand our capacity to receive what you have to offer. We bless you tonight. Bless you this afternoon, Lord. Lord, I pray that you will continue to touch people with impartation, even through the message this afternoon. Lord, you'll continue to touch people. Thank you, Father. We bless and honor you. Thank you, Jesus. I love being in his presence. I love the sense of his nearness. I'm a fairly simple person. You can describe me in a few words. One is encounter. I'm an encounter person. And then the other thing is I'm a presence person. I love his presence. I just love being in his presence. Thank you, Jesus. We bless and honor you. And everybody together said, amen, amen, amen. Why don't you just turn and say hello or give somebody a hug that's close by before you're seated.

I've just been meditating as we worship on the direction I was to go this afternoon. And I think I'm just going to bridge on some things that Randy was sharing and what he's believing for the world. And I believe also for Nigeria. I don't know the situation of Nigeria like I do my own country. But I believe Nigeria needs revival and needs renewal. I will try it on this side. I believe Nigeria needs renewal and it needs revival. What I want to do this afternoon is take a few minutes. I won't go very long, which usually when I say that, that means that's when I go a long time. But I won't take very long to share my thoughts. But how many of you are hungry for a fresh move of God? How many believes that we're in a season where we're going to see that move of God come to pass? How hungry and thirsty are you? What lengths are you willing to go to get more of God in your life? In other words, what cost are you willing to pay to see more of His presence in your church, in your community, in your city? See, I believe, and I don't want to get ahead of myself, but I believe this next wave of revival is going to sweep across countries. It's going to impact governments. It's going to be like the second great awakening. I think it's going to impact people in ways that they can't even see at this point in time.

instead of just revival, which I'm believing for revival, I'm praying for revival, I have a promise about revival, I'm believing for another great awakening to come where governments are shaken, cities are shaken, towns are shaken. In the second great awakening, when the evangelists would ride into a town, people on the sidewalks would fall on their faces and start repenting even before the meeting started. I think it would be great if Catherine Rinala was driving down the street and people started falling on their face repenting before they even got to church. I just think that would be an amazing thing. I don't know about you, but I am hungry tonight. And this afternoon just stirs it up. I've heard that message, I can't tell you, probably 1,000 times at this point. I've heard that message. But every time I hear it, it stirs me up because I want more. And I'm willing to go to any lengths to get more. What does hunger look like? Some of you know the story of Zacchaeus and the sycamore tree. Jesus is coming in with his disciples into Jericho. And there was a man by the name of Zacchaeus there who wanted to see Jesus. The scripture says that he was wealthy, that he was a tax collector, but he was short, and so he wanted to see Jesus. Now, my understanding of the culture of that day, for a wealthy person, it wouldn't be the dignified thing to climb a tree in front of the public. He was already someone despised. But Zacchaeus wanted to just see Jesus so much that he was willing to climb a tree and risk embarrassment, risk ridicule, just to get a glimpse of Jesus. And it says, as Jesus was making his way in, he came to that tree. He stopped and said to Zacchaeus, come down. I must go home with you. Now, Jesus could have gone to anybody's home of that day. He could have gone to some religious rulers. He could have gone anywhere he wanted to go. But he picked Zacchaeus. I've often wondered, why did he pick Zacchaeus to go home with? I think he recognized the hunger of a man who would do anything just to get a glimpse of him. And Jesus recognizes our hunger. I've got a statement here. Hunger never goes unnoticed in the kingdom. Hunger never goes unnoticed in the kingdom. And this is a kingdom renewal conference. And hunger is not going to go unnoticed. How badly do we want this move of God? What if God said, and by the way, I talk about hunger, and in the natural, I don't know what it's really like to be someone that's starving. Now, I fast. I've been just really called to fast in the last several months, and I've been doing a lot of fasting, but I don't know what it's like to be where I'm starving. But I've seen people who are starving, and I saw their desperation just for a morsel of food. In fact, we were partnered with Irish Ministries, Heidi and Roland Baker's ministry in Mozambique. There was a famine in Malawi, and this was in the early 2000s. And there was another ministry, an Irish ministry, was going to do two things. They were going to have a crusade in Lilongwe, Malawi, and then they were going to provide food. So I was one of the people that was to help provide the food. So I've made trips to Malawi, made trips to Mozambique, and we put together 30,000 bags of maize and beans so we could provide food for the people in the famine. And so at the crusade, there was a refugee camp where we're going to take the food and give some of the food away. And we thought we had enough food. It was supposed to be organized, so I had a team there. And we took the food, and as the evening goes on, the bag stacks of food get smaller and smaller and smaller, and there's people still standing around. I'm looking and I'm seeing that the food is getting less, and the people still aren't satisfied, and the people recognize it, and then all of a sudden, people in the back started doing this dance. It wasn't a happy dance. It reminded me of a war dance. It wasn't a Jesus-filled dance. And I could feel the atmosphere change, and there was a tension in the atmosphere. And so I said to the team, we've got to get out of here. Let's grab what food is left, and let's get out of here before things turn ugly. And so we grabbed what food was left, threw it in the back of the truck. We got on the bus, and as we were leaving, the people stoned the bus, threw rocks at the bus, set the fields on fire,
And we had broke glass and broke the windows out of the bus. And we had one of our girls get cut, and she's bleeding. We have to take her to the hospital. And so the team is saying, why did they do that? All we were there, all we wanted to do was help them. And I had to explain, listen, they are starving. They'll do anything they can just to get food for their children. They'll do anything that they can to get food for their family. Roland told me, said they were diving to the bottom of crocodile-filled rivers just to get some kind of a bulb, a plant at the bottom of the river that had no nutritional value, but just something to put in the bellies of their children. So they would do anything to feed their children. And I said, they will do anything to get food for their children. It's not, don't take it personally. And I wondered if that was the level, now I'm not talking to desperation is unhappy, but I wondered if that was the level of our hunger for more of him, that we would do anything just to get more of him. I believe I'm among people who are willing to do anything to get more of him in their lives. What if Jesus tonight, let me get back on track. What if Jesus stood at the foot of your bed tonight and said, I'm going to bring revival to Port Harcourt. I'm going to bring revival to Nigeria. How many would be excited about that? What if Jesus stood at the foot of your bed and he said, I'm going to bring revival to your city. I'm going to bring revival to your nation. And I'm going to use you to help bring it about. How many would be excited? Oh, okay, I picked up a few more. What if Jesus stood at the foot of your bed? He said, I'm going to bring revival to your nation. I'm going to bring revival to your city. I'm going to bring revival to your church. I'm going to use you to do it. And oh, by the way, you're going to be ridiculed. You're going to be rejected. And your family's going to turn against you. How many would still be excited? I don't know why that I always get more people for that one than I do any of the others. We've got some people that likes persecution. But I think we have to have that kind of willingness, because when revival breaks out, everybody doesn't understand. Everybody doesn't have the same love for it as you do. I believe that we have to be willing to pay any price to see revival come, and I believe it's coming for us. We need to let God do it the way he wants to do it. By the way, it doesn't have to look like the last revival. It doesn't have to look like the last move of God. Sometimes we get locked into that it has to look a certain way or we don't accept it. I love what God did in Brownsville, the Pensacola Revival, for those of you who heard of it. I love what God did in Toronto with Randy Clark. I love what God did. But I've made up my mind, it doesn't have to look like the last move of God. God, all I want is, I want you to come. I don't care what it looks like. And I don't care who you start with. You don't even have to start with me. You don't have to start with Global Awakening. It doesn't matter to me. I just want another wave of your presence to sweep across our nations, to sweep across the world. I want another great awakening. Now, I have five things I'm going to mention very quickly. It's about revival. It's not an exhaustive list. There's no order of priority, but just some things to consider if you're wanting a revival to take place in your city and your church. Number one, make having his presence a priority. I do not know of any move of God that was significant that there wasn't a strong emphasis on the presence of God. Make having his presence a priority. Pastors, we need to make having his presence a priority in our services. We need to give him room to move. We need to not plan him out of our services, but make sure we have an opportunity to let him move when he comes and shows up in a special way. Make having his presence a priority. I love his presence. I've already told you I'm a presence person. But that love started with me at a very young age. I was about 7 or 8 years old. And I was with my grandfather at a camp meeting service, about 5,000 people there. My grandfather was my spiritual hero. I loved him. He loved God. He was illiterate. He couldn't read or write. But he was probably the greatest man of God I've ever met in my life. He prayed every morning and every night from 20 to 30 minutes on his knees. Not a now I lay me down to sleep kind of a prayer, but an aggressive prayer calling out to God for his family, for his church, for the people. He was just, he nailed in a wheelchair and he'd beat on the arm of the chair. Aggressive prayer every morning and every night. And then he had a place down behind the barn where he would walk. And every time he walked down there, he'd take a rock. And he lived with this huge pile of rocks for the number of times where he'd go and pray. And he had this circle that he walked in and he just prayed. He was the most praying man I've ever met in my life.
life. And I've met some strong praying people, but I've never met anybody that prayed any more than he did. A few years ago, my cousins decided to go down to the old homestead where they used to live. It's all gone. It's all been torn down. It's all weeds and briars. But they started pushing through. They found where the barn used to be, so they knew about where Granddaddy used to pray. So they pushed through, and they kept looking for this place where Granddaddy used to pray. They were looking for the pile of rocks. And all of a sudden, he said, my cousin told my mother, he said, we pushed through this place. It was like there would have been somebody in there with a lawnmower. It was the most green circle you'd ever seen in your life. Said, we stepped in that circle, the power of God hit us, and we hit the ground. Said it was so strong we couldn't get up. Now, I don't understand it, but somehow my grandfather prayed open up something over that place. He prayed heaven over that place, and it's still there to this day. But anyway, back to my story. I'm at a camp meeting service, an old-fashioned Pentecostal camp meeting service. It would have made the Nigerians look tame. It was wild. It was crazy. People were running, people were shouting, people were dancing, and I'm down front with my grandfather. The preacher's already finished preaching, and I'm down front with my grandfather, and we had these wooden pews where people would come and kneel and pray through, is what they called it back then. You came to the altar, and you knelt down, and you prayed through. You had some people who would meet you there. One would beat you on the back and say, hold on. Another beat you on the back and say, let go, and you didn't know whether to hold on or let go, but they were going to pray you through. Does that ring true with anybody else's culture? I mean, so a few of you know what I'm talking about. So they'd pray you through at the altar. My grandfather, I'm standing down there with him, and all of a sudden, he turns, he picks me up, and he stands me on the altar facing all these people. Now, I'm a shy kid. I'm still shy, by the way, but I was really shy back then. And I'm looking at all this chaos out there, and my grandfather says, son, tell me what you see. And I didn't know what he was talking about. So I started looking, and I looked to span the crowd, and all of a sudden I got over to my left, and I saw this bluish, greenish, grayish cloud. I saw the glory of God, not in the spirit. I saw it with my natural eye, and I watched as that cloud moved from the left to my right, and as it got to people, that began to fall on the floor with the glory would get to them as it would envelop them. And so I told my granddad, I said, granddaddy, here's what I see. And he said, son, I wanted you to see what the glory of God looks like so you'll never forget it. And I've never forgotten the glory of God. I love seeing his presence. I love seeing him touch people. I love it when he shows up in such a tangible way in our services. I love seeing his glory. So if we want to have a revival, we need to make sure that his presence is priority. Secondly, live with an attitude of expectation. I went to work for Global, and I left my church in 2005, and I was hired at the end of 2005, went to work on January 1, 2006. And about March or April of that year, we were doing a conference somewhere. Actually, where it was, a place called Washington's Crossing, Pennsylvania. And I was rushing around. I was weary. And I just went down to the registration table, and I sat down. As I sat down, the Lord spoke to me very clearly. He said, prepare yourself to catch the next wave. And I looked at Karen. I said, Karen, the Lord just spoke to me. She said, what did he say? He said, prepare myself to catch the next wave. And I got real excited. That meant there was going to be another wave of revival coming through. I got real excited about it. In fact, I was in Brazil. It wasn't long after that, and I was sitting with Bill Johnson. We were sitting on the bus, and I was sharing that story with Bill. And Bill said, we were having conversation. He said, I not only want to catch that wave, I want to help create that wave. And that really stuck with me. I thought, you know, Lord, I not only want to catch the wave, the next wave, I want to help create the wave. And my mind went to, as being a young boy, I just had this picture of going down to we had this big stream, big creek down below our house, and there was a bridge, and we would drop rocks off of it, and I'd see the waves emanate. And then I thought, you know, Lord, I want to be the rock that you throw in the water to help create that next wave. Do we have any wave creators here today who would say, Lord, pick me up and throw me into the river to help create that next wave? So, and it created an expectancy in me. In fact, anticipation and preparation is a true indicator of expectation. I'm going to meddle a little bit right here. There are another revival.
some strong prophetic words. There is supposedly going to be a billion soul harvest. How many of you believe there's going to be a big harvest is coming? That was sort of weak, but how many of you believe there's going to be another harvest coming? Like I said, I'm going to meddle just for a few minutes. Forgive me. Well, don't really forgive me, but I'm going to do it anyway. I could come to your church and tell if you're expecting a big harvest. If we believe there's going to be a big harvest, we're going to be getting ready for the harvest now before the harvest comes. When the harvest comes, we start getting ready for it. It'll be too late. We'll miss the opportunity to reap what God is pouring out on the earth. We need to start getting ready for the revival now. Don't wait until it's too late. If Catherine and Tom told you this afternoon, they said to you, okay, after the service tomorrow night, I'm going to come over to your house and have dinner with you. If you really believed that they were going to come, you probably wouldn't show up for the sessions tomorrow. You'd stay home, make sure the house is clean. You would make sure that everything is ready. You'd make sure you had the best meal prepared because you believed they were coming. You were expecting them, and you prepare for their arrival. Now, if you thought, well, Catherine just said that in passing, she's not really going to come, then you wouldn't do all those things. And I think sometimes if we really, really believe, folks, that there's going to be an outpouring, if we believe there's going to be a harvest, we need to start preparing our churches for the harvest now. Don't wait until it's too late. Live with an attitude of expectancy. Believe it's going to happen. See, you and I can come to a session or go to our church on Sunday morning and we can sit there. We can walk in, sit down in the chair in the pew, and we can say, Lord, touch me if you can. I made it. I showed up. Touch me. If you really want to touch me, go for it. We can sit there with that kind of an attitude, or we can come, sit on the edge of our seat, and look and say, I'm expecting something special to happen today. I'm believing something significant is going to happen in my life today. We can come with an expectancy, and expectancy draws something from the Spirit. When there's an expectancy, things begin to happen. So we need to come with an expectancy, believing that God's going to do something. See, it would not hurt my feelings at all. It would excite me if Lapis Lazuli Ministries was the instrument God used to birth revival in Nigeria. It would excite me to find out that it was Lapis Lazuli Ministries that God used to ignite fires in churches. They're already doing so much, but I'm thinking, Lord, let it even grow more. Let there be more that you do through them. Let them be an instrument. Let them be the rock that you throw in the water. Let them be a wave creator, Lord. Not just catch the wave. I believe the wave is coming. But let them be ones, Lord, that help create that next wave. So I think that would be an exciting thing for Lapis Lazuli Ministries. So second is just live with an attitude of expectancy. And then number three, let it start with you. Let it start with you. We get invitations all the time for people wanting to invite us to their church to bring revival. And there's nothing wrong with that. I did that. In 2000, I had Randy to my church the first time. And we were already a church in renewal and church in revival, but it exploded. I mean, Randy brought something. He carried something. But don't just wait on somebody else to bring it to you. If you want revival in your church, hear me. This applies to every one of us. If we want revival in our church, let it begin with me. Let it begin with you. Be like Gypsy Smith, I think it was, an old revivalist from years, generations ago. Somebody would ask him, how do I bring revival to my church? He would say, go home, take a piece of chalk, draw a circle in the floor, step into that circle, kneel down, and begin to pray for revival to fall in that circle. And when revival falls in that circle, then you have revival. So let it begin with you. In my own church, it had to start with me. Pastors, I don't know how many we have here this afternoon, but just hear my heart just for a few minutes. It's hard for a church to have a fresh move of God, to have revival, to have renewal, if you're not involved.
It's very challenging for a church to experience renewal if you're not renewed yourself. I think you're getting renewed by being here. You wouldn't be here. You're getting something by being here. So let it start with you. I know in my own church, I had people who wanted revival. The church that I was at when I left, when I met Randy, I had people who were wanting a revival. They wanted things to happen in the church. But I thought we were fine. I had people who would go to the revival in Pensacola, Florida, where there was this amazing revival taking place. And they would come back and say, "Pastor, you've got to go to the revival." I resented it. I resented it because I thought what they were saying is, "Pastor, what you've got is not good enough. You need to go somewhere and get something else." Now, they were right. I just resented it. And so they just kept telling me, "You've got to go to revival." And there was one night, a young man came into me on Wednesday night. I'm teaching. He doesn't show up until I finish teaching. He walks in the back door. He walks up and says, "Pastor, you have got to go to Pensacola, Florida for the revival. God is there." And I looked at him and I say, "God is just as much here as he is there. And if he wants to touch me, he can touch me where I am. I don't have to go anywhere to get something else." I gave him a good theological answer. I said, "God is omnipresent. God can touch me right here like he can touch me in Pensacola," which is true to a degree. I went home and told my wife, I said, "Sweetheart, I'm going to go to the revival. But I didn't go with any openness. I said, I'm going to go to the revival so I can tell them I've been there, done that, bought the t-shirt, now leave me alone." I didn't go with any expectancy at all. I didn't go with any anticipation. I was going so I could tell them I've been, now leave me alone. So I got up on Thursday morning. I drove about 8.5 hours to the revival. I got there and decided not to go to church the first night. I just stayed in the hotel and watched TV. But they said, "You have to go early enough to get in line or you won't be able to sit in the sanctuary." And I thought, get in line to get in church? Who gets in line to go to church? They're not in line in my church. I couldn't even imagine. I had no grid for even thinking about getting in line to get in church. But I thought, well, if I'm going to do it, I need to do it right. So I got up the next morning. I drove in the parking lot. And sure enough, there was a line already formed early, like 8:30 in the morning. There was already a line of people wanting to get into this service, get into the church so they could be in the sanctuary. I drove. I put my vehicle in the park. And as I did, Jesus got in the car with me. He began to take my heart, began to squeeze my heart. Next thing I know, I'm shaking, I'm weak, and I think, am I having a breakdown? I didn't have any grid for that. I didn't know that everybody else was as much a wreck as I was, but I'm shaking in the car. I call it my parking lot experience. I mean, for about 40 minutes, 35 or 40 minutes, I'm just there. I'm being wrecked by the Holy Spirit. And I don't even understand it. I didn't come wanting anything. I could have gone home then, right then. I didn't need to go in and hear Kilpatrick or Steve Hill preach. I could have gone home at that point without even going into the service. But I did go in. I don't remember anything that was said. I just know that God touched me in the parking lot of that church. Sitting in the parking lot. On the way home, Saturday, I was driving again the 8.5 hours back to my church. I put together my first sermon on revival as I'm driving down the road called the 10 Pillars of Revival. I stood up Sunday morning. I said, "Church, we're going to be a church that's going after revival." And I preached my first message on revival. And it was horrible. I mean, it was really horrible. It was a bad message. I've kept it all these years for what our sermon should not look like. But it didn't matter. God showed up anyway. And we made a declaration that day that we were going to be a church that goes after revival. And it had to start with me. And the church began to move in the Spirit, began to move in the gifts even more, began to move in revival. We had a church that was known for its heart for renewal. Now, I can't tell you that it was all easy. Everybody didn't want to go. Everybody wasn't excited about the change that took place. In fact, I remember the night the elders of the church called me, wanted to take me out for dinner. I thought, oh no, okay, I know what this is about. So they wanted me to meet them at the restaurant, and I sat down, and the spokesperson spoke up and said, his name was Tom. He was a good friend. I did his wedding for him. We were very good friends, but he just couldn't go with where we were going. And he said, "Pastor, you weren't like this when we hired you."
And I said, no, I wasn't like that when you hired me, but God has touched me and I can never go back again. And you have to decide if you want to go with me. At least I had the ability to make that decision. Half of them stayed, half of them didn't, half of them left. Half of them just said they can't go where we're going. So you may not have everybody who wants to go with you. It doesn't matter. Still go after God with all of your heart. Still go after him with all of your heart. Still go after him with all of your heart. It doesn't matter if everybody goes or not. You're not accountable for their situation. All you're just accountable to the Holy Spirit and what he wants from you. And then the last thing I'll mention is be open to the things you don't understand. Randy was talking about manifestations today. And throughout church history, you'll see that there was manifestations that accompanied most major revival. There were certain things that happened. And I struggle with the manifestations. When God touches me, it's with tears. And that's the way he would touch me up at that point in time. I mean, it would just be over me in the corner, or I'd be laying on the stage just weeping. That's the way the Lord touched me. I struggle with the manifestations. I didn't like the manifestations. Oh, all that stuff. It just bothered me. I didn't like it. But I knew it was God. And I kept going back to the revival. I started going to Toronto. And Toronto, folks, was wild back then. It was really wild. The thing that I struggled with most of all the manifestations, I got used to everything except the laughter. I did not like the laughter. Now, you maybe have not had that in Nigeria, but it's where people would break out in laughter in the service. And I remember the first time somebody laughed in my church. We were already in renewal. We were already in revival. But I just didn't like the laughter. And I remember I was struggling with my government, my local government, about building this building. Sunday night was our renewal night, and three of them showed up. They came down and sat on that row of pews about a third of the way back. They're sitting there. And I'm thinking, okay, tonight's got to go really well. We've got to be dignified. We've got to make a good impression. And that's the night that Charlie decided to break out in laughter. First time anybody broke out in laughter in my church. He's rolling in the floor laughing. And I'm thinking, I'm going to kill him. Not a very good thought to have about one of your elders. And he goes out that back door, had three back doors, one, two, three. I go out the middle back door at the end of the service. He goes out that back door, and as he makes a right turn, I catch him. I said, Charlie, we don't do that here. And he said, I'm sorry, Pastor. I said, the Lord Spirit was on me. I said, I know, but we don't do that there. Do that here. Now, I didn't realize I was saying it's okay to become sad and to come and be sad and depressed. Just don't come and laugh in the Spirit. And so I struggle with the laughter. But the Lord has a sense of humor. I was in Toronto some months after this, and I'd had some prophetic words that were given to me in the 1980s that I'd never seen come to pass. And I'd laid them on the side, and I just sort of actually gave up on them, didn't believe it was God or anything like that. And so I'm in Toronto at the revival, in the very back of the building. And this one of the team members, it wasn't a named person that came by because I couldn't get anybody with a name to pray for me. I would go to the revival services. I would go to Toronto in particular because you had to go line up on lines in the sanctuary to get prayer. You couldn't just run up and get prayer. But I would strategize which line is Randy going to be in? Which line is John or Carol or not the pastor's going to be in? And I would try to go get in their line. Because I could never get anybody with a name to pray for me. And I thought, is there something wrong with me? So I'd go get in their line, and they would get down to me, close to me, feel, bless them, Lord, touch them. And they get to me, and they turn and go another direction. Or they would get down to me, and they've skipped me. I've had them skip me. My friend said, you have written on your head, do not lay hands on. Said, that's what I have written. They said, it was a joke. And so I gave up on having a named person pray for me. I just thought, I'm going to let anybody that wants to pray for me, they can pray for me. But I'm not going to have a named person pray for me. So I'm standing in line, and this person comes down the line, prays for me. And I feel the presence of the Lord, and I end up just laying on the floor soaking. And all of a sudden, this was probably 98, 97, 98, all of a sudden the Lord begins to remind me of the prophetic words that came in the 80s that had never come to pass. And I literally, no joke, I shook my head and said, no, Lord,
I'm not going down that path again. I've been disappointed before. No. And I just shook my head, no. And then I thought, okay, maybe this is God. And I said, okay, Lord, if this is you, give me a sign that it is you. So I get up, I'm headed back to my chair, and all of a sudden, this girl taps me on the shoulder and says, come with me. Carol Arnott wants to pray for you. She's about from here to that air conditioner on the other side of the building. I still to this day don't know why she picked me out. So I think, finally, somebody's got a spirit of discernment on them. So I go over to her. She reaches out and touches me, and I get knocked to the floor. Not a nice little swoon. I get knocked to the floor. And then she does the strangest thing. She puts her foot in the middle of my chest. And that's how she prays for me, with her foot. Gave a new meaning to foot ministry. But she's praying with me on her foot, and I'm thinking, where's that foot been? Man, I don't know where that foot's been. She's praying with me for her foot, and then all of a sudden, it started right here. It started right here, just the laughter. I mean, it just started bubbling up. I couldn't contain it. The next thing I know, I'm rolling back and forth, and I'm just hysterically laughing my head off. I've just got this gut-wrenching, this belly laughter that's coming out of me, and it lasts for only a couple of minutes, but then all of a sudden it lifted, and I sit up, and the Lord said, the very thing that you have despised has now become a sign to you. I'm going to do what I said I would do. So the very thing I despised became a sign. And I said, Lord, I'm in a burning bush, not me laughing in the floor. And it wasn't long after that I met Randy. And then the things that were prophesied in the 80s have all come to pass except one. And I'm working on it. I'm working on it. So almost everything that was prophesied in the 1980s came to pass. And just sort of a side issue, don't give up on the prophetic words over your life. The prophecies, the things that have been spoken, the things that have been declared over your life, hold on to them, believe them, trust in them, and say, Lord, let them come to pass. It took years for me, for mine to come to pass. And everything but one, and even that impartial, has come to pass as well. So don't give up on the prophetic words, but let it begin with you. And don't, pastors, let it begin with you. And then also be open to the things that you don't understand. Now, we did learn to pastor it. We learned to pastor the manifestations. I remember, in fact, the Lord gave me, he speaks to me in mental pictures, and he gave me this picture. I have a dock at, we had a place on that we would stay on the summers, and there was this dock that ran out in the river, and Jesus is standing on the bank. And I'm in his arms like a three-year-old having a temper tantrum. I'm just kicking and screaming. And Jesus walks out. He's laughing at me. Jesus has got me in his arms. And he's laughing. And he walks to the end of the dock. He throws me into the middle of the river. And he said, you came kicking and screaming, but I got you into the middle of the river. That's what it was with me in the manifestations. I struggled. In fact, there was one Sunday we came back from Toronto because I take people with me. And we got back from Toronto, and it was a wild Sunday morning. And I'm thinking in the flesh, who am I going to lose today? Who's going to be upset? Who's going to be mad? Who's going to quit? And by the way, I'm so thankful that we were a church that grew faster than we lost. After renewal hit our church, we set a tithe record and an attendance record every year after that. Yes, we lost people, but I found there was a lot more people looking for the thing that God is doing than those that don't want it. So we grew faster than we lost. But I got back that Sunday morning, and in the flesh, I'm thinking, boy, this is wild. Who am I going to offend today? And then I just looked at the Lord. I said, Lord, I don't think everything I'm seeing is of you. And the Lord very clearly spoke to me and said, everything you see is not of me, but you be careful of plucking it up too quickly because you don't always know the difference. And I thought, if the Lord is okay with a little bit of excess, maybe I should relax with it as well. Now, I said that to say this. We learned to pastor the renewal. We learned to pastor the manifestations. It was, and a lot of times it wasn't the manifestation itself. It was the spirit behind the manifestation. So if you want revival, expect it to be messy. It's going to be messy, but it's worth every bit of it. I don't know about you, but I'm hungry for a fresh move of God. I want to see revival. I want to see it in America. I would love to see it in Nigeria. I would love to hear reports. I would love the world to start coming to the Port Harcourt,
looking for the churches where revival is broken out. They come here like they did to Toronto. People from all over the world went to Toronto. Now, I have an opinion about the next wave. I believe there's not going to be one Toronto, one place of revival. I believe there's going to be a lot of fires in a lot of places that people can go and get, and catch on fire. How many would like more of God tonight? Why don't you just stand? I want to pray for you again, and then we're going to pray for the sick. But I want to pray for you. I rushed through that message, but I really want you to have a desire for revival, for renewal, kingdom renewal. Lord, we're so thankful for all that you're doing in our lives. When we ask for more, it's not that we're ungrateful for what you've already done. It's just that we want more. And Lord, I believe I'm among a group of people that want more tonight. I believe, Lord, I'm among a group of people who are passionate about having your presence. I believe I'm among a group of people that are willing to pay the price, Lord. They are people who want to be wave creators, Lord. They want to be people that are used to help create the next wave that's going to come. Lord, we want to be a part of the harvest that's coming. Lord, we pray that our churches will be prepared. We'll strategize on how we can be ready for the harvest. We can be ready for the souls to come in. We can have strategies in place, Lord. So I bless the pastors. I bless them, Lord. I pray that you touch them right now. I pray that you minister to them, Lord. Let the revival begin with them. Let them be where renewal starts, Lord. We do want there to be a renewal in the kingdom. We love you, Lord. We love you. Lord, I pray that the glory would show up in churches in this city where people can see it with the natural eye, Lord. I pray that your glory will show up, Lord. That it will shake some out of the complacency that may be in their church. That it will shake them, Lord, to the core of their very being because they saw your glory. I have a promise from the Lord. I've seen the glory since then, but I've seen it in a cloud, not in a compact way that it was. It was like an orb almost. But I have a promise. I'm going to see that cloud one day before I leave this earth. And it wouldn't hurt my feelings if it happened right here in this building. I have this vision of the glory rolling in from the back. And it's like people are being hit with a baseball bat in the back. They just fall forward as a glory cloud rolls in. This looks like a good building for it to take place. So Lord, let your glory come. Let your glory come. We bless and we honor you, Lord. Put your hand over your hearts. So Lord, we yield ourselves to you. I pray that tonight, Lord, you will take some hearts in hand like you did me in that car, that people will have an experience with you, Lord, where you just crush their hearts, Lord. You melt away any walls, any barriers that they put up, that you'll make, that all of those will melt away, Lord, in Jesus' name. In Jesus' name, Lord. In the name of Jesus, we ask that it take place, Lord. Thank you, Jesus.

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To your name, Ote, Jotika Papa, Kaila Satila Kepeliana. 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
2: Hear ye the word of the Lord. Hebrews 11:1. Now faith is the substance of things hoped for, the evidence of things not seen. For by it the elders obtained a good report. Verse 32, what shall I more say? Time would fail me to tell of Gideon, Barak, Samson, Jephthah, David also and Samuel, and of the prophets. So we continue with our series, Walk Through the Hall of Faith, based on Hebrews chapter 11. We commence looking at one of the prophets. We've been looking at them for a while. Habakkuk this time, one of our minor prophets. And today is our introduction. So, the author. Little is known of the prophet Habakkuk beyond the two mentions of his name in this book of prophecy. Both times he identifies himself as Habakkuk the prophet, a term that seems to indicate that he was a professional prophet trained in the school of prophets. What's the historical background? Determining the date of the book is quite a bit easier than dating most books. He spoke often of an imminent Babylonian invasion. The book makes reference to an event that occurred on a smaller scale in 605 BC before the total destruction of Judah's capital city, Jerusalem. His prophecy was directed to a world that through the eyes of God's people must have seemed to be on the edge of disaster. And where the northern kingdom had been destroyed, God's people remained in Judah. However, with another powerful foreign army on their rampage, faithful people like Habakkuk were wondering what God was doing. Hadn't he given the land to his people? Would he now take it away? Habakkuk's prayer of faith for the remainder of God's people in the face of such destruction still stands today as a remarkable witness of true faith and undying hope. So, what is the importance of all of this? Beloved, Habakkuk provides us one of the most remarkable sections in all of Scripture, as it contains

0: in the open. But God remained strangely silent. Where was he? How long would he allow this mess to continue? Not long, according to the Lord. Another nation, the Babylonians, would come and execute judgment and justice on the Lord's behalf. The wicked in Judah, those who thought they could get away with their evil deeds forever, would soon be punished. Beloved, the book of Habakkuk offers us a picture of a prideful people being humbled while the righteous live by faith in God. Reminds us that when God may seem silent and uninvolved in our world, he always has a plan to deal with evil and always works out justice eventually. The example of the prophet Habakkuk encourages believers to wait on the Lord, expecting that he will indeed work out all things for our good. Habakkuk asks God the question that so many of us have pondered: why do you force me to look at evil, stare trouble in the face day after day? We've all seen the evidence of evil in our lives, has existed and continues to exist unabated. We've all been touched by it, and we bear scars at various stages of healing. Surrounded by evil as if we were trapped in a dark prison cell of our own making, we're often downtrodden by our own poor choices and our fallen world. However, the book of Habakkuk reminds us that no place is too dark, no wall too thick, for God's grace to penetrate in a powerful and in a life-affirming way. Let's continue with this journey and be blessed and enlightened. In Jesus' mighty name, amen.
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1: On the day of Elu, she akura. Aeshina ke wangesha we adzungu mhonu

Psalm number 23, a psalm of David. The Lord is my shepherd. I shall not want. He makes me to lie down in green pastures. He leads me beside the still waters. He restores my soul. He leads me in the paths of righteousness for his name's sake. Yea, though I walk through the valley of the shadow of death, I will fear no evil. For you are with me. Your rod and your staff, they comfort me. You prepare a table before me in the presence of my enemies. You anoint my head with oil. My cup runs over. Surely goodness and mercy shall follow me all the days of my life, and I will dwell in the house of the Lord forever.

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So join us as we declare that he's holy, wherever you are. 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

It means thank you. 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

0: Dear God, thank you for the breath of life. Thank you for working with me on this waiting journey. My heart is begging for mercy. How much longer can I sit still and be hopeful? I ask you, O God, for patience when I am anxious, for wisdom when I do not understand, guidance when I am lost, courage when I am afraid, strength when I'm at my worst, and the confidence to do the right things. Though I can't seem to understand that life is in the waiting.
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2: Hello again and welcome to another episode of In the Waiting Room. Today we're going to take waiting from another slant because as you who have been listening and watching have noticed, we've been talking mainly about waiting for the fruit of the womb. But I have a guest today, yet another sister. I've got so many of my sisters on the program. Another very dear sister of mine, Mrs. Olamide Balogun, who is going to share a weight story with a twist, but extremely relevant for the time that we're in. Yeah. So welcome, Olamide.
3: Thank you.
2: And thank you for being here with us today.
3: Thank you for having me.
2: So tell us your weight journey, this very unusual weight journey. Can you share the story?
3: Okay, so we all know these are pandemic times. On the 31st of December, my husband said, oh, I'm feeling a little unwell. And it was so funny because the children were in the house. And once they said that, I said, oh, can it be COVID? And all of them, you know, moved their chairs that, okay, if it is COVID, you know, you're on your own. But he really felt poorly that day. And, you know, my son said, oh, you must start taking anti-malarials and all of that, you know. He couldn't even stay up with us. 2 days later, you know, I went to get an oximeter because I was convinced it was COVID and I stopped sleeping in our room. And he did a test. Those were really terrible times. We were hearing of people who we knew closely, dearly, dying every day, two, three of them every day at that time. So he went and, we got a test and it was positive, you know, and he was like, oh, a really bad bout of malaria or flu or whatever. And everything seemed okay. I was a little concerned because he had a few underlying issues with breathing and all of that. We got into day 10 and you know how it is. Oh, after the 10th day, if you haven't, you know, you'll be fine if you don't have any issues. 10th day, I saw that on the oximeter, his oxygen level started to drop and I could see him laboring to breathe. But he said, oh, but I can breathe fine. The day after that, it plummeted and we had to get oxygen into the house because there were no rooms, no beds available in hospitals for us to take him to. It was peak. So we sort of, you know, we got in oxygen, we got in a concentrator, we got in all kinds of things. I mean, I know all the jargon now that I didn't know at the time, you know. And it was just amazing. Within 2 days, he couldn't talk. He couldn't walk. He couldn't do much. You know, you would see the oximeter go down if he turned over in bed. Wow. You know, I have a niece in America who's a critical care doctor. Mm-hmm. And she kept saying, do this, do that, do the other. And of course, he didn't want to do half of what he was told to do, like, you know, lie on your front. Anyway, to cut a long story short, we finally got him a place in hospital to take him to. It was very dramatic because we left middle of the night and we got there around 12:30 in the morning. We had to pay a huge amount of money before they would let him in. And you know how it is, all the cards have limits, even if you're trying to transfer.
2: Yes.
3: So we were in the ambulance for 45 minutes to an hour. When the boys were, you know, my children were trying to pay, they'd pay some banks 500 naira on this card, 1 million on this card, you know. Anyway, so we finally did that, you know. And on the way there, I was listening to some Christian music, but in my headphones, you know, but I was singing out. And he then, you know, indicated that he wanted to hear the music as well. And I saw he was tapping to the music. And when we got there, he whispered and said, send me that, you know, whatever it is you're listening to. It was surreal now when I think of it, you know. And, you know, it's funny how you say people cry on your show. And you're thinking,
2: and you why?
3: Because, you know, that journey, because so many people were dying,
2: yeah.
3: I said to myself, my goodness. I mean, I didn't allow my mind to go there. But my mind wanted to go down the road that this may be
2: this
3: your
2: may
3: last,
2: be the last
3: trip
2: God forbid.
3: With him, you know.
2: Mm. There you go.
3: Thank you. Well, it's not going to be. It's just, you just get overwhelmed.
2: Just the memory,
3: you know?
2: Yes.
3: Yeah, and, you know, it was dark. The place is not... It's not the Hilton from what we saw outside.
2: Yeah.
3: And you know, COVID hospitals, you can't go in. You can't ever go and visit or anything. Oh, it was so funny because I wanted to use the loo. When he finally went, in fact, when he went in, he almost fell off the stretcher coming out of the ambulance. You know, they then said, oh, they didn't have a lift or anything. He would have to walk up a flight of steps. This is somebody who couldn't walk, you know, and... I then said to my children, oh, I wanted to use the bathroom. And they said, ah, in this place. And I said, what do you mean? They said, ah, the place doesn't look like. I said, well, if I can't use the bathroom here, I'm not leaving my husband here.
2: Exactly.
3: You know, needless to say, I used the bathroom and it was okay. And then we, you know, we went home. They had given us a number. The number wasn't working to get
2: to
3: in touch,
2: him.
3: To reach him. We couldn't reach him, but at least to find out what was going on. The first day we got home and the children came around because we're the only ones at home. And they came around and suddenly I got a message, oh, we need some medicine. They don't have this medicine. They have to rush and get this medicine. Da, da, da, da, da. So there was a bit of drama there. And then it was like, oh, should they use this medicine? Shouldn't they? I was talking to my niece who was in America. Anyway. This was how it was throughout, you know, not much information, people still dying every day and people making it a point of duty to call me to say, oh, did you hear that so-and-so died?
2: I found unbelievable. That anyway, if people know your husband is in hospital with COVID and they feel the information
3: he has died. And, you know, every day there'd be days when he would call and be able to whisper, you know. So he went into ICU the day after. You know, fortunately, it's not the intubated ventilators anymore because they found out that those were not really very good for the COVID patients. So he was on ventilator, though. And it was so funny because I have one or two family members. They'd send me once in a while some report that could be in Japanese for all I knew. And then they would translate it and all of that. And through all of that, though, and this is where I think it's important, what we're talking about.
2: Yes.
3: Before then, God had given me a word.
2: Yes, and you had this specific word.
3: Yes, and he said, be still, you know. And I had even bought a plaque on the 1st of January, a plaque that said, be still. It didn't even say, be still, I know. It was more like, you know, be still. And I thought, oh, this is so nice and so cute, you know. I didn't realize that I was really going to need that.
2: To be still.
3: And, you know, when it got to a point where people would call as though he had already died, Pele, how are you? And all of that, you know. I brought that plaque out and I could just see it. And I just, in my mind, it was just very quiet. Anytime there was a lot of kerfuffle, should we do this? Shouldn't we do this? Da, da, da, you know. I would say to God, am I being still? And sometimes God would say, just take a step back. And I would take a step back, you know. And that was what happened. There was a day, one night, when I woke up everywhere quiet because I was the only one at home.
2: Yeah.
3: And I just thought, this be still. Am I being still in the right way? What does be still mean? Does it mean just sit down and do nothing? Because honestly, I must say to you, one day I couldn't even pray.
2: Yes,
3: I couldn't pray.
2: Like that. You
3: know,
2: it's the prayers of all your prayer partners and things that can carry you on.
3: I couldn't pray. And I'd wake up in the morning and say, God, what do I do today? And God would sometimes say, just lie down and listen to this particular music or just read one scripture. Or, you know, meanwhile, initially I was thinking, oh, I should be because, I mean, I'm supposed to be known for my being able to pray. And I thought, oh, I should be, you know, marching up and down the house and speaking in tongues. And none of that happened. And, you know, one day I said to God, this be still. Am I doing it right? You know, people are saying I'm strong. I'm not sure I'm strong. What's going on? And then he gave me another scripture, Isaiah 30:15. And he said, then I read it in the Amplified. It said, in quietness and confident trust shall be your strength.
2: Mm-hmm.
3: It was as if somebody gave me an injection because I just got up and I thought, okay, so I am strong, but not on my own, but because I have absolute confidence, not in what I know God is going to do, but I know that all things work together for good. His plans towards me are of good and not of evil, to bring me to give me a hope and an expected end. Do you understand? So anyway, the day that we were going to pick him up in the hospital, my oldest son, who was really diligent in coming around every day and wanted to know what was going on every minute, he phoned me and he said, "Ah, mommy, we've got to give it to you." Because you know how these children have their siblings platform.
2: Yes, yes.
3: You know, the family chat is very dry. Yeah. Nobody ever says anything on there.
2: But on their own, that's where it's
3: on their own. So they were saying how they had thought, "Oh, mommy, the drama queen, you know, her hair would have fallen out. She would have put on weight. She would have done this. She would be screaming. She would be shouting that." Ah, he says, "Mommy, we're all giving you a standing ovation." And I could say to him, without any shadow of doubt, that it is in quietness and confident trust in whom I believe that my strength lies.
2: Praise the Lord.
3: And he eventually came home, obviously. Yes, lost a lot of weight, and we're now telling him, you can't have breakfast, please. You've got to lose some of this weight.
2: Amazing. You speak also of physical things that came up during the wait period that manifested.
3: Yeah.
2: You talked about insomnia.
3: Yeah, because I couldn't sleep. I've not always been a great sleeper, so to speak, but because I'm a wellness coach, I've sort of like planned my life around, if you sleep at this time, if you do this, but I couldn't, and I couldn't sleep. So if I slept 2-3 hours in the night, I'd be like, wow, how amazing, I've slept a lot, you know, and, you know, these are things that people don't realize can happen while you are waiting. Now, did that mean that I was not confident in whom I believed? No, but I guess those are some of the natural things that the body, you know, works on. And what happens usually is when you can't sleep sometimes, again, I'm going to give you 2 minutes on wellness. When you can't sleep, then you're holding on to weight because you can't digest your food. You're not eating properly and all of that. And so sometimes when we see people who've put on weight, instead of thinking, oh, that one really loves her cupcakes, we might be thinking, you know, I hope she's all right. And you know, there's nothing else going on there, you know.
2: That's interesting. Because I guess it is some form of when you can't sleep, it's just manifests in different, because you'd suppress the anxiety because the word of God helped you,
3: but it's still there
2: calm. But because it's a physical reaction, it's so
3: and the truth is that it is trauma. Sometimes being in the waiting room can be traumatic,
2: yes,
3: because you can't do, you know, anything. And I guess it's the same as people waiting on God for the fruit of the womb.
2: You can't do anything.
3: You know, it's not like saying, I want to wear a suit. Okay, I don't have a suit. Let me go and wear a boo-boo. You don't have a choice. I couldn't go there. And I think maybe it worked both ways, because I couldn't go and visit him.
2: I think that's the worst part of the COVID.
3: And then the place wasn't the, like I said, the Hilton. So you didn't, so I left that place knowing that day that I'm leaving him firmly in God's hands. It's definitely not, I mean, these are people who dropped him when he were bringing him out of the ambulance. These are people who said that even though he couldn't walk, they were going to hike him up on both, you know, under hold him up to take him up a flat flight of stairs. When you know this is what you do here, most of the people coming here can't walk, so how is this? So I left that day, you know, so even though I was sad, but I left confident that, well, I didn't leave him in any competent hands. I left him in the hands of God, you know, but that is traumatic, and trauma has its own, you know, issues. So I guess what I'm saying is that when one is in the waiting room, right, you know how they say how you wait matters, but there's some things that happen however it is you are waiting. Do you understand? There's still some physical manifestations that can occur, you know, no matter how calmly you think you are waiting.
2: So you said something about that there. What are the different ways of waiting?
3: Yeah,
2: I mean, this is one you have expressed, how you wait in quiet confidence and trust. How else can one wait?
3: Even in that quiet confidence and trust, what God said to me, talking about be still, is that when you hear a word like be still, it's a marathon. It's not a 100 meters dash. Because if it's a 100 meters dash, before you say Jack Robinson, the race is over. But you only need to be still when you know this is going to be a bit of a long journey. And so when people would pray and say, he's coming out tomorrow, I'd say amen, not because I didn't believe, but because I know that I'm not about to keep my hope up
2: every day
3: for something that is a marathon.
2: Yes.
3: You know? And so I think that is the way to look at it. To look and say, this wait, you know, because we're waiting for different things. And some will be longer than some. For us to recognize what you know, what race are we on? Mm. And then another thing that I learned at that time is just total submission to God. Mm. You know, it's like when Abraham, when God said, oh, yeah, go and sacrifice your son. He went there, I believe, confident that something is going to give. You know, is it that when I cut his throat, three people will jump out of his throat, whatever, because with God, nothing is impossible, you know? So it's a case of saying, I'm submitted. I'm submitted. And I think that helps you not to be crazy, right? But the truth again, though, is that what I believe is that if God is going to give you something, he's going to give it to you. Okay, regardless of how you wait. The only thing is that for your own good, it's really for your own good that you should wait as calmly as you can. Yeah. Because even when you're waiting calmly, we've already said how it's traumatic and things can come from it that you don't want to be dealing with when the trauma is over.
2: Yes.
3: Do you understand? Yes. So you don't want to run into the road and get knocked down by a car, right, in your process of rushing around while you are waiting, right? It's better for you to be as much at peace as possible. But you know, people say, oh, if you don't wait in a certain way, I don't believe that, because I don't think God is a taskmaster. If he says, I'm going to do this thing, but he's taking his time, right? If you behave badly, except of course if you kill yourself before it comes through, you will still get it. Mm. So it's just for your own good that you should try and wait as calmly as possible. Mm.
2: So you spoke about people's reactions so that people can learn from this.
3: Oh, my
2: you
3: goodness.
2: Said there are so many people's reactions. We've already shared about one. People are coming to tell you. I don't know. So people out there, please, if somebody's husband or child is gravely ill, that is not the time to go and tell them of somebody who died from that disease.
3: Do you know somebody called me when he got home?
2: After he got home?
3: Yeah. To say to me, I hope you are still praying. Ah. And I said, the Bible says we should pray without ceasing. Yeah. He says, because you know now that, you know, some people, it's when they get home, they die. So I said, he won't die, but yes, we're still praying, basically because God says we should pray all the time. Another person said, call me when you've called a prayer meeting, you know, so that I can join you. So I said, I'm not calling any prayer meeting. You are not. So some of these things, or somebody calls and says, oh, if you need anything, call me. It's difficult. Do you understand? Mm. I'm not saying that people should just come barging in, you know, firing at all cylinders. Mm. But it's difficult. If you want to do something for me, do it. Mm. Don't say to me, oh, if you need something, call me. Yeah. Do you understand?
2: Yeah, I'll never
3: am I going to? Yes. Mm. You know, even if I need money or I need food or I need anything, I'm not likely to call you up and say, exactly. Mm. So, you know, people have to be sensitive.
2: Yes.
3: Okay. Yes. Not even only that, but just, I mean, I loved people who called and then would send messages. Mm. Do you understand? Mm. To find out how's he doing.
2: Yeah, because you know, you don't really want to deal with phone calls as such.
3: I mean, it was almost almost like as if I was asked to come and make a speech every time, because I was
2: and people are so nosy. So when did this happen? How did this
3: people even call and say hello, and I'm like, hello, how are you? I'm fine. And then they'll be quiet. And I now be quiet. What did you call for? And it's almost like, we just called to see how you're doing. I'm fine, thank you.
2: Wow.
3: Okay, so how is Dolapo? I mean, some people called, haven't heard he was ill, didn't say to me, oh, I heard he's unwell. They're calling to see whether you're going to say, oh my goodness, oh please, you just, you know. And so some of those people, I would say hello, and they would say hello, and they'll say, how are you? And I'll be, I'm fine. And they'll be like, okay, we're just checking. Ah, thank you. I hope you are well as well. Mm-hmm. Knowing fully well that they wanted to find out what was going on and I wasn't about to give them anything. Because I really didn't even have anything to give.
2: Exactly. How much did you know yourself?
3: I didn't know much.
2: Which was the tough part of the wait.
3: Yeah.
2: Because you weren't, you really weren't given that information. So listeners and those watching us out there, it's very, very important we learn how to, you know, communicate with people who are in this kind of situation. We really need to be sensitive to their needs. And one thing Olamide has said, if you want to do something, do it. And be careful what you say. Anything you say should be edifying, not anything that is going to make the person go into a place of fear, you know? I mean, just like if somebody is waiting for the foot of the woman, you go and tell them that, do you know they say that once you're over 40, the chances of getting pregnant are, you know, you don't
3: Or
2: do
3: what
2: that.
3: Hospital are you using? XYZ, you know all the people who went there, eh? Four of them died.
2: Yeah, they all died, you know. May the Lord have mercy on us and give us wisdom.
3: Amen.
2: Wisdom. Mm. So what are the attributes that you feel waiting can work in us as children of God? That's an easy exam question.
3: Very easy. You know, and the Bible says it, that we should count it all joy when we fall into diverse temptation, because it works patience for us. You know, it worked patience. It worked love. And why do I say love? I mean, I've been working on myself not to get angry at stuff. But now, honestly, it's difficult for me to get angry. Now, I get irritated because I'm a human being.
2: Yes.
3: You know, I shake my head, whatever. I could even scream, but I tell you, it doesn't last a second. Mm. Because I'm thinking, you're annoyed. Are you okay? Why are you annoyed? What could possibly be annoying you? Mm. You know, people's husbands went in. They didn't come back. Yours went and came back. What are you annoyed for? You know that God is good and his mercy endures forevermore.
2: Yeah.
3: You know, so yes, it makes you patient. It makes you more compassionate. You know, like we've said now, okay, I now know the things not to say when somebody else is, you know, is waiting. You know, it helps you to also understand God's ways more. You know.
2: How is that?
3: Well, because you begin to see that God had said, be still, right? He could easily have allowed him not to go into hospital, but he allowed it, right? He didn't bring the COVID, but he allowed it. And it was because he was building strength. Because how do you know that you have a confident trust if nothing comes
2: to test the
3: trust, you know? And we're told that we go through things so that we can comfort people in the comfort wherein we ourselves have been comforted. Now, if you do not go through anything, you can't comfort anybody. And everybody is put on this earth to comfort somebody else in one way or another. You know?
2: Interesting. So we learn patience. We learn compassion. We learn love. So those are more or less answered my last question, which is what do you see as the positive outcomes of waiting? But apart from that, apart from those character refinement, what else can be a positive outcome of the waiting season? I mean, you said for you, it wasn't a time where you were worshiping, but you were not.
3: I was, and that was a positive outcome for me because I learned different ways of prayer. I think that's what it is.
2: Yeah.
3: I learned different. Prayer is not only shebos, karebo. That's not that. In fact, that is sometimes it's just talking at God. You're just talking at God. But I learned to, honestly, I'm telling you, I'd wake up in the morning and before I'd do anything, I'd be like, God, what am I to do today? What am I to do this morning? Sometimes you say, I just want you to dance. I love the way you dance. So I'll dance. Sometimes you say, just lie in bed. You're tired. You didn't get much sleep. And I would. I mean, you know that I've started writing psalms since then.
2: Since then,
3: and it is, I write a psalm a day, and they're not the same. They're you know, so for me, it has
2: learned a huge positive outcome.
3: That is huge. That is huge because it has allowed me to learn how to worship God and to see. I want to pride myself, which is not good, with having known before, how to. But now it's ridiculous because don't tell anybody, I write those psalms in 3 minutes.
2: Amazing.
3: Do you understand? And yet they come out, I read them and I'm thinking,
2: who wrote that?
3: I think, okay, God, is this what you're saying?
2: Yes.
3: Because during that time, I learned very much to listening prayer. He speaks, I speak. He speaks, I see. Mm. And that way, your life is not shrouded in suspense. Mm. Because you may not know the end. Do you understand? Mm. I was saying to some people that, you know, when I go on an escalator, I never stand still. I always walk up. Okay? Sometimes you go to some places, when you look up and see where the escalator ends, your heart goes, oh my goodness, am I going to have to climb all these stairs? You know? So what I started to do was to just look ahead and just keep climbing until you just, you know, get to a point where you're stepping off the escalator. Yeah. And that is, for me, what my waiting had done. I didn't try to see the end. Right? It was just every day. Yes. And just conversing with God. It really improved. I always thought I could hear, but now I can hear a pin drop spiritually. You know, I'm in the prophetic, and I'm on a platform, the Lapis Lazuli prophetic platform. And I know that what I see and what I hear from before, I'd been on it, is not like it is now.
2: Wow, so much more acute.
3: So much more acute. Mm. So for me, it was just that. It was almost like being shut in the ark with God. Mm. And nobody else and nothing else. And it was good. I was the only one at home. So yes, the children would come. They'd stay. But you know, there's a curfew and all of that. And then after a while, after the first 2 weeks, they were exhausted.
2: Yeah, because how many weeks was it?
3: It was just over 3 weeks.
2: Wow.
3: You know, so they were exhausted.
2: 21 days.
3: So I had to... You know, I had to just be, who am I talking to? I'm talking to God. Mm. So now I know the Holy Spirit. Now, you know, they can look at me and I know, okay, what I said was not good enough. Okay. Do you understand? Yeah. It just makes your connection. Mm-hmm. I think that's it. Yes. Your connection stable. Mm-hmm. You know, it's not, I can't hear hello. You know, just a stable connection, a consistent connection, a connection that, for me now, it's important to continue to guard.
2: To guard, yeah.
3: To make sure that, you know, this is going to...
2: Well, I think the Psalms, obviously, that is the great... Because I wasn't even thinking of that as the answer when I asked the question. But I think that clearly is the great revelation the Lord wanted to give you. And I'm looking forward to when you compile it into a book. I'm sure you're going to have 365, so we can have one for each day.
3: Yeah.
2: You know, have a devotional. Fantastic. Thank you so much, Olamide. I think that was so important for us to look at weight from a totally different perspective. Yeah. And the things you have shared, and I know so many people out there will be blessed. So just remember that in quietness and confidence shall be your strength. Amen. Thank you so much for being here.
3: Thank you for having me.
4: We trust that this program was a blessing to you. Join us again next week for another episode. Stay blessed.
5: If you know you saw the end of God from January...

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We are not alone. 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

0: let everything that stands as a mountain in our lives go down now. 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What is it doesn't mountain, matter whatever is standing in your way.
1: Who is this mountain? 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
0: Hey!
1: What is that mountain before Zerubbabel?
0: What is that mountain representing? 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
3: Lord, we want you to be glorified in all that we do. We thank you, Lord, for the impartation. We thank you, Lord, for your presence. We thank you, Lord, for the ministry that's taken place this afternoon and this morning. Lord, we're mindful of the wonder and grace that you show to us, Lord. Lord, we acknowledge your love. We acknowledge your mercy. Tonight, Lord, we thank you for the miracles and the healings that took place today already. We're just so thankful, Lord. We love being in your presence, and we just bask in your presence right now, Lord. I pray that, Lord, you would just continue to overwhelm us with your presence, overwhelm us with your love. We thank you, Father. We thank you. Lord, we continue to pray for more. We continue to ask for more. We're not ashamed to say we want more, Lord. Lord, in the early days of revival, in the early days of renewal, you told me, you promised me that you would always satisfy those who were hungry and thirsty. And Lord, we have some hungry and thirsty people here tonight. You have some hungry and thirsty people here who are here, Lord. And you said you would satisfy that hunger. You would satisfy that thirst. So Lord, I pray that you fill them up and then expand their capacity to receive even more. Satisfy their thirst, Lord. Expand our capacity to receive what you have to offer. We bless you tonight. Bless you this afternoon, Lord. Lord, I pray that you will continue to touch people with impartation, even through the message this afternoon. Lord, you'll continue to touch people. Thank you, Father. We bless and honor you. Thank you, Jesus. I love being in his presence. I love the sense of his nearness. I'm a fairly simple person. You can describe me in a few words. One is encounter. I'm an encounter person. And then the other thing is I'm a presence person. I love his presence. I just love being in his presence. Thank you, Jesus. We bless and honor you. And everybody together said, amen, amen, amen. Why don't you just turn and say hello or give somebody a hug that's close by before you're seated.

I've just been meditating as we worship on the direction I was to go this afternoon. And I think I'm just going to bridge on some things that Randy was sharing and what he's believing for the world. And I believe also for Nigeria. I don't know the situation of Nigeria like I do my own country, but I believe Nigeria needs revival and needs renewal.

How hungry and thirsty are you? What lengths are you willing to go to get more of God in your life? In other words, what cost are you willing to pay to see more of His presence in your church, in your community, in your city? See, I believe, and I don't want to get ahead of myself, but I believe this next wave of revival is going to sweep across countries. It's going to impact governments. It's going to be like the second great awakening. I think it's going to impact people in ways that they can't even see at this point in time. Instead of just revival, which I'm believing for revival, I'm praying for revival, I have a promise about revival, I'm believing for another great awakening to come where governments are shaken, cities are shaken, towns are shaken. In the second great awakening, when the evangelists would ride in a town, people on the sidewalks would fall on their faces and start repenting even before the meeting started. I think it would be great if Catherine Rinala was driving down the street and people started falling on their face repenting before they even got to church. I just think that would be an amazing thing. I don't know about you, but I am hungry tonight. And this afternoon just stirs it up. I've heard that message, I can't tell you, probably 1,000 times at this point. I've heard that message. But every time I hear it, it stirs me up because I want more. And I'm willing to go to any lengths to get more. What does hunger look like? Some of you know the story of Zacchaeus and the sycamore tree. Jesus is coming in with his disciples into Jericho. And there was a man by the name of Zacchaeus there who wanted to see Jesus. The scripture says that he was wealthy, that he was a tax collector, but he was short, and so he wanted to see Jesus. Now, my understanding of the culture of that day, for a wealthy person, it wouldn't be the dignified thing to climb a tree in front of the public. He was already someone despised. But Zacchaeus wanted to just see Jesus so much that he was willing to climb a tree and risk embarrassment, risk ridicule, just to get a glimpse of Jesus. And it says, as Jesus was making his way in, he came to that tree. He stopped and said to Zacchaeus, come down. I must go home with you. Now, Jesus could have gone to anybody's home of that day. He could have gone to some religious rulers. He could have gone anywhere he wanted to go. But he picked Zacchaeus. I've often wondered, why did he pick Zacchaeus to go home with? I think he recognized the hunger of a man who would do anything just to get a glimpse of him. And Jesus recognizes our hunger. I've got a statement here. Hunger never goes unnoticed in the kingdom. Hunger never goes unnoticed in the kingdom. And this is a kingdom renewal conference. And hunger is not going to go unnoticed. How badly do we want this move of God? What if God said, and by the way, I talk about hunger, and in the natural, I don't know what it's really like to be someone that's starving. Now, I fast. I've been just really called to fast in the last several months, and I've been doing a lot of fasting, but I don't know what it's like to be where I'm starving. But I've seen people who are starving, and I saw their desperation just for a morsel of food. In fact, we were partnered with Irish Ministries, Heidi and Roland Baker's ministry in Mozambique. There was a famine in Malawi, and this was in the early 2000s. And there was another ministry, an Irish ministry, was going to do two things. They were going to have a crusade in Lilongwe, Malawi, and then they were going to provide food. So I was one of the people that was to help provide the food. So I've made trips to Malawi, made trips to Mozambique, and we put together 30,000 bags of maize and beans so we could provide food for the people in the famine. And so at the crusade, there was a refugee camp where we're going to take the food and give some of the food away. And we thought we had enough food. It was supposed to be organized, so I had a team there. And we took the food, and as the evening goes on, the bag stacks of food get smaller and smaller and smaller, and there's people still standing around. I'm looking and I'm seeing that the food is getting less and the people still aren't satisfied, and the people recognize it, and then all of a sudden, people in the back started doing this dance. It wasn't a happy dance. It reminded me of a war dance. It wasn't a Jesus-filled dance. And I could feel the atmosphere change, and there was a tension in the atmosphere. And so I said to the team, we've got to get out of here. Let's grab what

food is left, and let's get out of here before things turn ugly. And so we grabbed what food was left, threw it in the back of the truck. We got on the bus, and as we were leaving, the people stoned the bus, threw rocks at the bus, set the fields on fire, and we had broke glass and broke the windows out of the bus. And we had one of our girls get cut, and she's bleeding. We have to take her to the hospital. And so the team is saying, why did they do that? All we were there, all we were wanting to do was help them. And I had to explain, listen, they are starving. They'll do anything they can just to get food for their children. They'll do anything that they can to get food for their family. Roland told me, said they were diving to the bottom of crocodile-filled rivers just to get some kind of a bulb, a plant at the bottom of the river that had no nutritional value, but just something to put in the bellies of their children. So they would do anything to feed their children. And I said, they will do anything to get food for their children. It's not, don't take it personally. And I wondered if that was the level, now I'm not talking to desperation as unhappy, but I wondered if that was the level of our hunger for more of him, that we would do anything just to get more of him. I believe I'm among people who are willing to do anything to get more of him in their lives. What if Jesus tonight, let me get back on track. What if Jesus stood at the foot of your bed tonight and said, I'm going to bring revival to Port Harcourt. I'm going to bring revival to Nigeria. How many would be excited about that? What if Jesus stood at the foot of your bed and he said, I'm going to bring revival to your city. I'm going to bring revival to your nation. And I'm going to use you to help bring it about. How many would be excited? Oh, okay, I picked up a few more. What if Jesus stood at the foot of your bed? He said, I'm going to bring revival to your nation. I'm going to bring revival to your city. I'm going to bring revival to your church. I'm going to use you to do it. And oh, by the way, you're going to be ridiculed. You're going to be rejected. And your family's going to turn against you. How many would still be excited? I don't know why that I always get more people for that one than I do any of the others. We've got some people that likes persecution. But I think we have to have that kind of willingness, because when revival breaks out, everybody doesn't understand. Everybody doesn't have the same love for it as you do. I believe that we have to be willing to pay any price to see revival come, and I believe it's coming for us. We need to let God do it the way he wants to do it. By the way, it doesn't have to look like the last revival. It doesn't have to look like the last move of God. Sometimes we get locked into that it has to look a certain way or we don't accept it. I love what God did in Brownsville, the Pensacola Revival, for those of you who heard of it. I love what God did in Toronto with Randy Clark. I love what God did. But I've made up my mind, it doesn't have to look like the last move of God. God, all I want is, I want you to come. I don't care what it looks like. And I don't care who you start with. You don't even have to start with me. You don't have to start with Global Awakening. It doesn't matter to me. I just want another wave of your presence to sweep across our nations, to sweep across the world. I want another great awakening. Now, I have five things I'm going to mention very quickly. It's about revival. It's not an exhaustive list. There's no order of priority, but just some things to consider if you're wanting a revival to take place in your city and your church. Number one, make having his presence a priority. I do not know of any move of God that was significant that there wasn't a strong emphasis on the presence of God. Make having his presence a priority. Pastors, we need to make having his presence a priority in our services. We need to give him room to move. We need to not plan him out of our services, but make sure we have an opportunity to let him move when he comes and shows up in a special way. Make having his presence a priority. I love his presence. I've already told you I'm a presence person. But that love started with me at a very young age. I was about 7 or 8 years old. And I was with my grandfather at a camp meeting service, about 5,000 people there. My grandfather was my spiritual hero. I loved him. He loved God. He was illiterate. He couldn't read or write. But he was probably the greatest man of God I've ever met in my life. He prayed every morning and every night from 20 to 30 minutes on his knees,
not a now I lay me down to sleep kind of a prayer, but an aggressive prayer calling out to God for his family, for his church, for the people. He was just, he nailed in a wheelchair and he'd beat on the arm of the chair. Aggressive prayer every morning and every night. And then he had a place down behind the barn where he would walk. And every time he walked down there, he'd take a rock. And he ended up with this huge pile of rocks for the number of times where he'd go and pray. And he had this circle that he walked in and he just prayed. He was the most praying man I've ever met in my life. And I've met some strong praying people, but I've never met anybody that prayed any more than he did. A few years ago, my cousins decided to go down to the old homestead where they used to live. It's all gone. It's all been torn down. It's all weeds and briars. But they started pushing through. They found where the barn used to be, so they knew about where Granddaddy used to pray. So they pushed through, and they kept looking for this place where Granddaddy used to pray. They were looking for the pile of rocks. And all of a sudden, he said, my cousin told my mother, he said, we pushed through this place. It was like there had been somebody in there with a lawnmower. It was the most green circle you'd ever seen in your life. Said, we stepped in that circle, the power of God hit us, and we hit the ground. Said it was so strong we couldn't get up. Now, I don't understand it, but somehow my grandfather prayed open up something over that place. He prayed heaven over that place, and it's still there to this day. But anyway, back to my story. I'm at a camp meeting service, an old-fashioned Pentecostal camp meeting service. It would have made the Nigerians look tame. It was wild. It was crazy. People were running, people were shouting, people were dancing, and I'm down front with my grandfather. The preacher's already finished preaching, and I'm down front with my grandfather, and we had these wooden pews where people would come and kneel and pray through, is what they called it back then. You came to the altar, and you knelt down, and you prayed through. You had some people who would meet you there. One would beat you on the back and say, hold on. Another beat you on the back and say, let go, and you didn't know whether to hold on or let go, but they were going to pray you through. Does that ring true with anybody else's culture? I mean, so a few of you know what I'm talking about. So they'd pray you through at the altar. My grandfather, I'm standing down there with him, and all of a sudden, he turns, he picks me up, and he stands me on the altar facing all these people. Now, I'm a shy kid. I'm still shy, by the way, but I was really shy back then. And I'm looking at all this chaos out there, and my grandfather says, son, tell me what you see. And I didn't know what he was talking about. So I started looking, and I looked to span the crowd, and all of a sudden I got over to my left, and I saw this bluish, greenish, grayish cloud. I saw the glory of God, not in the spirit. I saw it with my natural eye, and I watched as that cloud move from the left to my right, and as it got to people that began to fall on the floor, with the glory would get to them as it would envelop them. And so I told my granddad, I said, granddaddy, here's what I see. And he said, son, I wanted you to see what the glory of God looks like so you'll never forget it. And I've never forgotten the glory of God. I love seeing his presence. I love seeing him touch people. I love it when he shows up in such a tangible way in our services. I love seeing his glory. So if we want to have a revival, we need to make sure that priority, his presence is priority. Secondly, live with an attitude of expectation. I went to work for Global, and I left my church in 2005, and I was hired at the end of 2005, went to work on January 1, 2006. And about March or April of that year, we were doing a conference somewhere. I actually know where it was, a place called Washington's Crossing, Pennsylvania. And I was rushing around. I was weary. And I just went down to the registration table, and I sat down. As I sat down, the Lord spoke to me very clearly. He said, prepare yourself to catch the next wave. And I looked at Karen. I said, Karen, the Lord just spoke to me. She said, what did he say? Said, he said, prepare myself to catch the next wave. And I got real excited. That meant there was going to be another wave of revival coming through. I got real excited about it. In fact, I was in Brazil. It wasn't long after that, and I was sitting with Bill Johnson. We were sitting on the bus, and I was sharing that story with Bill. And Bill said, we were having conversation. He said, I not only want to catch that wave, I want to help create that wave. And that really stuck with me. I thought, you know, Lord, I not only want to catch the wave, the next wave, I want to help create the wave. And my mind went to, as being a young boy,
I just had this picture of going down to the, we had this big stream, big creek down below our house, and there was a bridge, and we would drop rocks off of it, and I'd see the waves emanate. And then I thought, you know, Lord, I want to be the rock that you throw in the water to help create that next wave. Do we have any wave creators here today who would say, Lord, pick me up and throw me into the river to help create that next wave? So, and it created an expectancy in me. In fact, anticipation and preparation is a true indicator of expectation. I'm going to meddle a little bit right here. There are another revival, some strong prophetic words. There is supposedly going to be a billion soul harvest. How many of you believe there's going to be a big harvest is coming? That was sort of weak, but how many of you believe there's going to be another harvest coming? Like I said, I'm going to meddle just for a few minutes. Forgive me. Well, don't really forgive me, but I'm going to do it anyway. I could come to your church and tell if you're expecting a big harvest. If we believe there's going to be a big harvest, we're going to be getting ready for the harvest now before the harvest comes. When the harvest comes, we start getting ready for it. It'll be too late. We'll miss the opportunity to reap what God is pouring out on the earth. We need to start getting ready for the revival now. Don't wait until it's too late. If Catherine and Tom told you this afternoon, they said to you, okay, after the service tomorrow night, I'm going to come over to your house and have dinner with you. If you really believed that they were going to come, you probably wouldn't show up for the sessions tomorrow. You'd stay home, make sure the house is clean. You would make sure that everything is ready. You'd make sure you had the best meal prepared because you believed they were coming. You were expecting them, and you prepare for their arrival. Now, if you thought, well, Catherine just said that in passing, she's not really going to come, then you wouldn't do all those things. And I think sometimes if we really, really believe, folks, that there's going to be an outpouring, if we believe there's going to be a harvest, we need to start preparing our churches for the harvest now. Don't wait until it's too late. Live with an attitude of expectancy. Believe it's going to happen. See, you and I can come to a session or go to our church on Sunday morning and we can sit there, we can walk in, sit down in the chair in the pew, and we can say, Lord, touch me if you can. I made it. I showed up. Touch me. If you really want to touch me, go for it. We can sit there with that kind of an attitude, or we can come, sit on the edge of our seat, and look and say, I'm expecting something special to happen today. I'm believing something significant is going to happen in my life today. We can come with an expectancy, and expectancy draws something from the Spirit. When there's an expectancy, things begin to happen. So we need to come with an expectancy, believing that God's going to do something. See, it would not hurt my feelings at all. It would excite me if Lapis Lazuli Ministries was the instrument God used to birth revival in Nigeria. It would excite me to find out that it was Lapis Lazuli Ministries that God used to ignite fires in churches. They're already doing so much, but I'm thinking, Lord, let it even grow more. Let there be more that you do through them. Let them be an instrument. Let them be the rock that you throw in the water. Let them be a wave creator, Lord. Not just catch the wave. I believe the wave is coming. But let them be ones, Lord, that help create that next wave. So I think that would be an exciting thing for Lapis Lazuli Ministries. So second is just live with an attitude of expectancy. And then number three, let it start with you. Let it start with you. We get invitations all the time for people wanting to invite us to their church to bring revival. And there's nothing wrong with that. I did that. In 2000, I had Randy to my church the first time. And we were already a church in renewal and church in revival, but it exploded. I mean, Randy brought something. He carried something. But don't just wait on somebody else to bring it to you. If you want revival in your church, hear me. This applies to every one of us. If we want revival in our church,
Let it begin with me. Let it begin with you. Be like Gypsy Smith, I think it was, an old revivalist from years, generations ago. Somebody would ask him, how do I bring revival to my church? He would say, go home, take a piece of chalk, draw a circle in the floor, step into that circle, kneel down, and begin to pray for revival to fall in that circle. And when revival falls in that circle, then you have revival. So let it begin with you. In my own church, it had to start with me. Pastors, I don't know how many we have here this afternoon, but just hear my heart just for a few minutes. It's hard for a church to have a fresh move of God, to have revival, to have renewal, if you're not involved. It's very challenging for a church to experience renewal if you're not renewed yourself. I think you're getting renewed by being here. You wouldn't be here. You're getting something by being here. So let it start with you. I know in my own church, I had people who wanted revival, the church that I was at when I left, when I met Randy. I had people who were wanting a revival. They wanted things to happen in the church. But I thought we were fine. I had people who would go to the revival in Pensacola, Florida, where there was this amazing revival taking place. And they would come back and say, Pastor, you've got to go to the revival. I resented it. I resented it. Because I thought what they were saying is, Pastor, what you've got is not good enough. You need to go somewhere and get something else. Now, they were right. I just resented it. And so they just kept telling me, you've got to go to revival. And there was one night, a young man came into me on Wednesday night. I'm teaching. He doesn't show up until I finish teaching. He walks in the back door. He walks up and says, Pastor, you have got to go to Pensacola, Florida for the revival. God is there. And I looked at him and I say, God is just as much here as he is there. And if he wants to touch me, he can touch me where I am. I don't have to go anywhere to get something else. I gave him a good theological answer. I said, God is omnipresent. God can touch me right here like he can touch me in Pensacola, which is true to a degree. I went home and told my wife, I said, sweetheart, I'm going to go to the revival. But I didn't go with any openness. I said, I'm going to go to the revival so I can tell them I've been there, done that, bought the t-shirt, now leave me alone. I didn't go with any expectancy at all. I didn't go with any anticipation. I was going so I could tell them I've been, now leave me alone. So I got up on Thursday morning. I drove about 8.5 hours to the revival. I got there and decided not to go to church the first night. I just stayed home in the hotel and stayed in the hotel and watched TV. But they said, you have to go early enough to get in line or you won't be able to sit in the sanctuary. And I thought, get in line to get in church? Who gets in line to go to church? They're not in line in my church. I couldn't even imagine. I had no grid for even thinking about getting in line to get in church. But I thought, well, if I'm going to do it, I need to do it right. So I got up the next morning. I drove in the parking lot, and sure enough, there was a line already formed early, like 8:30 in the morning. There was already a line of people wanting to get into this service, get into the church, so they could be in the sanctuary. I drove. I put my vehicle in the park. And as I did, Jesus got in the car with me. He began to take my heart, began to squeeze my heart. Next thing I know, I'm shaking, I'm weak, and I think, am I having a breakdown? I didn't have any grid for that. I didn't know that everybody else was as much a wreck as I was, but I'm shaking in the car. I call it my parking lot experience. I mean, for about 40 minutes, 35 or 40 minutes, I'm just there. I'm being wrecked by the Holy Spirit. And I don't even understand it. I didn't come wanting anything. I could have gone home then, right then. I didn't need to go in and hear Steve Kilpatrick or Steve Hill preach. I could have gone home at that point without even going into the service. But I did go in. I don't remember anything that was said. I just know that God touched me in the parking lot of that church. Sitting in the parking lot. On the way home, Saturday, I was driving again the 8.5 hours back to my church. I put together my first sermon on revival as I'm driving down the road called the 10 Pillars of Revival. I stood up Sunday morning. I said, church, we're going to be a church that's going after revival. And I preached my first message on revival. And it was horrible. I mean, it was really horrible. It was a bad message. I've kept it all these years for
what a sermon should not look like. But it didn't matter. God showed up anyway. And we made a declaration that day that we were going to be a church. It goes after revival. And it had to start with me. And the church began to move in the Spirit, began to move in the gifts even more, began to move in revival. We had a church that was known for its heart for renewal. Now, I can't tell you that it was all easy. Everybody didn't want to go. Everybody wasn't excited about the change that took place. In fact, I remember the night the elders of the church called me, wanted to take me out for dinner. I thought, oh no, okay, I know what this is about. So they met, wanted me to meet them at the restaurant, and I sat down, and the spokesperson spoke up and said, his name was Tom. He was a good friend. I did his wedding for him. We were very good friends. But he just couldn't go with where we were going. And he said, Pastor, you weren't like this when we hired you. And I said, no, I wasn't like that when you hired me, but God has touched me and I can never go back again. And you have to decide if you want to go with me. At least I had the ability to make that decision. Half of them stayed, half of them didn't, half of them left. Half of them just said they can't go where we're going. So you may not have everybody who wants to go with you. It doesn't matter. Still go after God with all of your heart. Still go after him with all of your heart. Still go after him with all of your heart. It doesn't matter if everybody goes or not. You're not accountable for their situation. All you are, you're just accountable to the Holy Spirit and what he wants from you. And then the last thing I'll mention is be open to the things you don't understand. Randy was talking about manifestations today. And throughout church history, you'll see that there was manifestations that accompanied most major revival. There were certain things that happened. And I struggle with the manifestations. When God touches me, it's with tears. And that's the way he would touch me up at that point in time. I mean, it would just be over me in the corner, or I'd be laying on the stage just weeping. That's the way the Lord touched me. I struggle with the manifestations. I didn't like the manifestations. Oh, all that stuff. It just bothered me. I didn't like it. But I knew it was God, and I kept going back to the revival. I started going to Toronto, and Toronto, folks, was wild back then. It was really wild. The thing that I struggled with most of all the manifestations, I got used to everything except the laughter. I did not like the laughter. Now, you maybe have not had that in Nigeria, but that's where people would break out in laughter in the service. And I remember the first time somebody laughed in my church. We were already in renewal. We were already in revival. But I just didn't like the laughter. And I remember I was struggling with my government, my local government, about building this building. Sunday night was our renewal night, and three of them showed up. They came down and sat on that row of pews about a third of the way back. They're sitting there. And I'm thinking, okay, tonight's got to go really well. We've got to be dignified. We've got to make a good impression. And that's the night that Charlie decided to break out in laughter. First night, first time anybody broke out in laughter in my church. He's rolling in the floor laughing. And I'm thinking, I'm going to kill him. Not a very good thought to have about one of your elders. And he goes out that back door, had three back doors, one, two, three. I go out the middle back door at the end of the service. He goes out that back door, and as he makes a right turn, I catch him. I said, Charlie, we don't do that here. And he said, I'm sorry, Pastor. I said, the Lord Spirit was on me. I said, I know, but we don't do that there. Do that here. Now, I didn't realize I was saying it's okay to become sad and to come and be sad and depressed. Just don't come and laugh in the Spirit. And so I struggle with the laughter. But the Lord has a sense of humor. I was in Toronto some months after this. And I'd had some prophetic words that were given to me in the 1980s that I'd never seen come to pass. And I'd laid them on the side. And I just sort of actually gave up on them. Didn't believe it was God or anything like that. And so I'm in Toronto at the revival. I'm in the very back of the building. And this one of the team members, it wasn't a named person that came by because I couldn't get anybody with a name to pray for me. I would go to the revival services. I would go to Toronto in particular because you had to go line up on lines in the sanctuary to get prayer. You couldn't just run up and get prayer. But I would strategize which line is Randy going to be in? Which line is John or Carol or not the pastor's going to be in? And I would try to go get in their line. Because I could never get anybody with a name to pray for me.
And I thought, is there something wrong with me? So I'd go get in their line, and they'd get down to me, close to me, feel, bless them, Lord, touch them. And they get to me, and they turn and go another direction. Or they would get down to me, and they've skipped me. I've had them skip me. My friend said, you have written on your head, do not lay hands on. Said, that's what I have written. They said, it was a joke. And so I gave up on having a named person pray for me. I just thought, I'm going to let anybody that wants to pray for me, they can pray for me. But I'm not going to have a named person pray for me. So I'm standing in line, and this person comes down the line, prays for me. And I feel the presence of the Lord, and I end up just laying on the floor soaking. And all of a sudden, this was probably 98, 97, 98. All of a sudden, the Lord begins to remind me of the prophetic words that came in the 80s that had never come to pass. And I literally, no joke, I shook my head and said, no, Lord, I'm not going down that path again. I've been disappointed before. No. And I just shook my head, no. And then I thought, okay, maybe this is God. And I said, okay, Lord, if this is you, give me a sign that it is you. So I get up, I'm headed back to my chair, and all of a sudden, this girl taps me on the shoulder and says, come with me. Carol Arnott wants to pray for you. She's about from here to that air conditioner on the other side of the building. I still to this day don't know why she picked me out. So I think, finally, somebody's got a spirit of discernment on them. So I go over to her. She reaches out and touches me, and I get knocked to the floor. Not a nice little swoon. I get knocked to the floor. And then she does the strangest thing. She puts her foot in the middle of my chest. And that's how she prays for me, with her foot, gave a new meaning to foot ministry. But she's praying with me on her foot, and I'm thinking, where's that foot been? I don't know where that foot's been. She's praying with me for her foot, and then all of a sudden, it started right here. It started right here, just the laughter. I mean, it just started bubbling up. I couldn't contain it. The next thing I know, I'm rolling back and forth, and I'm just hysterically laughing my head off. I've just got this gut-wrenching, this belly laughter that's coming out of me, and it lasts for only a couple of minutes, but all of a sudden it lifted, and I sit up, and the Lord said, the very thing that you have despised has now become a sign to you. I'm going to do what I said I would do. So the very thing I despised became a sign. And I said, Lord, I'm in a burning bush, not me laughing in the floor. And it wasn't long after that I met Randy. And then the things that were prophesied in the 80s have all come to pass except one. And I'm working on it. I'm working on it. So almost everything that was prophesied in the 1980s came to pass. And just sort of a side issue, don't give up on the prophetic words over your life. The prophecies, the things that have been spoken, the things that have been declared over your life, hold on to them, believe them, trust in them, and say, Lord, let them come to pass. It took years for me, for mine to come to pass. And everything but one, and even that impartial, has come to pass as well. So don't give up on the prophetic words, but let it begin with you. And don't, pastors, let it begin with you. And then also be open to the things that you don't understand. Now, we did learn to pastor it. We learned to pastor the manifestations. I remember, in fact, the Lord gave me, he speaks to me in mental pictures, and he gave me this picture. I have a dock, and we had a place on that we would stay on the summers, and there was this dock that ran out in the river, and Jesus is standing on the bank. And I'm in his arms like a three-year-old having a temper tantrum. I'm just kicking and screaming. And Jesus walks out. He's laughing at me. Jesus has got me in his arms. And he's laughing. And he walks to the end of the dock. He throws me into the middle of the river. And he said, you came kicking and screaming, but I got you into the middle of the river. That's what it was with me in the manifestations. I struggled. In fact, there was one Sunday we came back from Toronto, because I take people with me, and we got back from Toronto, and it was a wild Sunday morning, and I'm thinking in the flesh, who am I going to lose today? Who's going to be upset? Who's going to be mad? Who's going to quit? And by the way, I'm so thankful that we were a church that grew faster than we lost. After renewal hit our church, we set a tithe record and an attendance record every year after that. Yes, we lost people, but I found there was a lot more people looking for the thing that God is doing than those that don't want it. So we grew faster than we lost. But I got back that Sunday morning, and in the flesh, I'm thinking, boy, this is wild. Who am I going to offend today? And then I just looked at the Lord. I said, Lord, I don't think everything I'm seeing is of you.
And the Lord very clearly spoke to me and said, everything you see is not of me, but you be careful of plucking it up too quickly because you don't always know the difference. And I thought, if the Lord is okay with a little bit of excess, maybe I should relax with it as well. Now, I said that to say this. We learn to pastor the renewal. We learn to pastor the manifestations. It was, and a lot of times it wasn't the manifestation itself. It was the spirit behind the manifestation. So if you want revival, expect it to be messy. It's going to be messy, but it's worth every bit of it. I don't know about you, but I'm hungry for a fresh move of God. I want to see revival. I want to see it in America. I would love to see it in Nigeria. I would love to hear reports. I would love the world to start coming to the Port Harcourt looking for the churches where revival is broken out. They come here like they did to Toronto. People from all over the world went to Toronto. Now, I have an opinion about the next wave. I believe there's not going to be one Toronto, one place of revival. I believe there's going to be a lot of fires in a lot of places that people can go and get and catch on fire. How many would like more of God tonight? Why don't you just stand? I want to pray for you again, and then we're going to pray for the sick. But I want to pray for you. I rushed through that message, but I really want you to have a desire for revival, for renewal, kingdom renewal. Lord, we're so thankful for all that you're doing in our lives. When we ask for more, it's not that we're ungrateful for what you've already done. It's just that we want more. And Lord, I believe I'm among a group of people that want more tonight. I believe, Lord, I'm among a group of people who are passionate about having your presence. I believe I'm among a group of people that are willing to pay the price, Lord. They are people who want to be wave creators, Lord. They want to be people that are used to help create the next wave that's going to come. Lord, we want to be a part of the harvest that's coming. Lord, we pray that our churches will be prepared. We'll strategize on how we can be ready for the harvest. We can be ready for the souls to come in. We can have strategies in place, Lord. So I bless the pastors. I bless them, Lord. I pray that you touch them right now. I pray that you minister to them, Lord. Let the revival begin with them. Let them be where renewal starts, Lord. We do want there to be a renewal in the kingdom. We love you, Lord. We love you. Lord, I pray that the glory would show up in churches in this city where people can see it with the natural eye, Lord. I pray that your glory will show up, Lord. That it will shake some out of the complacency that may be in their church. That it will shake them, Lord, to the core of their very being because they saw your glory. I have a promise from the Lord. I've seen the glory since then, but I've seen it in a cloud, not in a compact way that it was. It was like an orb almost. But I have a promise. I'm going to see that cloud one day before I leave this earth. And it wouldn't hurt my feelings if it happened right here in this building. I have this vision of the glory rolling in from the back, and it's like people are being hit with a baseball bat in the back. They just fall forward as the glory cloud rolls in. This looks like a good building for it to take place. So Lord, let your glory come. Let your glory come. We bless and we honor you, Lord. Put your hand over your hearts. So Lord, we yield ourselves to you. I pray that tonight, Lord, you will take some hearts in hand like you did me in that car, that people will have an experience with you, Lord. Will you just crush their hearts, Lord?
You melt away any walls, any barriers that they put up, that you'll make, that all of those will melt away, Lord, in Jesus' name. In Jesus' name, Lord. In the name of Jesus, we ask that it take place, Lord. Thank you, Jesus.

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2: Praise God.
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2: Once again, in the name of our Lord and Savior, Jesus Christ, we very warmly welcome you on behalf of the organizers to day two of the 2004 Kingdom Restoration Conference, organized by the Lapis Lazuli Ministries. We trust that you were really blessed and greatly impacted by yesterday's huge impartations, deep and rich preachings, and teachings by our eminent speakers and discussants. I pray for you that today you will not go away empty-handed in the name of Jesus. It does not matter how many people are hooked up, you will find your oasis in the name of Jesus. You will not only have reasons to share testimonies, you will yourself become a testimony in the name of Jesus. If you believe that, shout a believing amen. As we register appreciation to all ministers, pastors, and heads of churches here present, and pray for God's fresher unction to function, let me, in a very special way, pay due respects to some of our retired church fathers who have so graciously graced this occasion. Since yesterday, with his amiable wife and co-laborer in the hectic days of active episcopal ministry, are the Right Reverend Dr. Ralph Cornelius and Mrs. Victoria Ebirian, retired Anglican Bishop of the Niger Delta Diocese. And also we have the Right Reverend Tubo Kosieme Aberi, the retired Bishop of Okrika Diocese. Of course, we've got hints that soon the great man called Precious Omuku will also join us. Mrs. Omuku is already here. We pray that their presence will add great value to our worship today in the name of Jesus. Can I just quickly share with you the story of a little boy whose math teacher had called up in the class to come and solve a mathematical problem, which every known brilliant student in that class had battled with without any of them being able to provide a solution. By the time the teacher called little Joshua to make an attempt in a scenario where even the brightest of the students and the mighty were falling, it became almost a unanimous opinion of the entire class that the teacher was only out to ridicule and humiliate Joshua because they knew his past records in mathematics. But interestingly, Joshua walked up to the board with everyone in palpable apprehension and sure expectations of a flunk, accompanied by shame. That was what the world was looking forward to. But Joshua simply got hold of the duster and wiped off every previous attempt that had been made on that board. In a fitting rage and disgusting consternation, the math teacher flared up in disbelief and rude shock, and in a blotted exclamation asked Joshua, "Joshua, what exactly do you think you've done?" Joshua, though with a combination of what was clearly an ironic trepidation and childhood innocence, gave what was considered a brutally frank but simple reply. Sorry, I solved the problem.
3: How?
2: The now highly incensed teacher shouted even the more. His voice now rising as he made to grab Joshua by the collar and fling him out of the window. Joshua raised his feeble hands, explaining what he believed was a perfect solution. You created a problem on the board, asked us to solve the problem. It had become a problem for the whole class. I went there and solved the problem by wiping away. Joshua the great deliverer. What offense did Joshua the great deliverer commit? In that respect, that is exactly God's master plan for your life. For those seemingly intricate problems that have stood between you and life, making people celebrate trouble and problems, helping to enlarge and magnify what is nothing before God. God simply goes there, irrespective of how complex whatever methods had been applied. Well, goes there and he wipes it off and you are free. Give a big clap offering to Jesus Christ. Now, it doesn't take a great intellect to see just how troubled our world is. Disease, confusion, depression, hate, violence, and so on. Plagues in almost every inhabited corner of the earth. Why? Because human beings. You might say, not me. I don't come into that. I don't cause any of those things. Maybe you don't. You might say, but somehow, directly or indirectly, you contribute to the problem of this planet. Don't forget that the 20th and 21st centuries have been the most intense period humankind has ever known. The period has witnessed the first footsteps on the moon, the birth of the robot, and the development of nuclear power. Computers have now enabled us to access a wealth of data, and the mass media has been disseminating information on worldwide events almost instantaneously.

individuals become better and happier people in this century? Have we become more loving, caring, and responsible individuals? The answer, unfortunately, is no. Technology has not exactly improved the well-being of our families and communities. Even though our knowledge of the physical world has increased, our understanding of life's spiritual dimensions have perhaps changed very little. The hatred that separates people, nations, and races has remained the same as it has always been, meaning that the world and they that dwell therein is still very sick and so needs healing. There is in fact a contradiction in human beings that is as old as history and mankind itself. We all strive for joy and happiness in life, yet we continue to indulge in attitudes and behaviors that lead to other people's unhappiness, utter misery for ourselves and others. Why is it that human beings always long for peace and yet engage in so much war? Why is love and hatred, good and evil, allowed to so freely coexist, as some believe, so that lasting peace and harmony can never be achieved? It looks as if every effort to bring about peace is actually leading towards more conflicts, more wars, because down there beneath, there is never any sincerity in human beings. These and many other difficult questions touch on the very origin of our existence. We need a deeper understanding of the most fundamental questions of life. We also need a true and absolute standard of love and goodness to overcome the scourge of evil and selfishness which has plagued humanity throughout history. Where can we look for hope? Where can we get some reprieve? Can we look for hope in government institutions? Certainly not, because they do not even have the answers. In most cases, they don't know as much as we ourselves do. Should we expect them to? Nor will the ultimate solution be found in our scientific research institutes or laboratories. The established religious institutions, for all their vigor and long-standing dedication, have equally been unable to prevent these crises from developing. So they will be hard-pressed to reverse them. What that means in totality is that the real answers and solution can only come from God. Perhaps that was what William Hunter and Richard Kempfert had at the back of their minds when they were jointly composing a hymn they jointly released to a troubled world, bringing about the good news in their respective compositions of the main song and the refrain of that evergreen hymn, "The Great Physician Now Is Here." The great physician now is near, the sympathizing Jesus. He speaks to cheer my drooping heart, saved by the voice of Jesus. Sweet as note in seraph's song,

Blessed Jesus, and so on and so forth. His name dispels our guilt and fear. No other name but Jesus. Oh, how my soul's delight to hear the healing name of Jesus. Our many sins are now forgiven, all in the name of Jesus. We'll go away from now in peace and wear a crown with Jesus. All glory to the dying Lamb. I now believe in Jesus. I love the blessed Savior's name. I love the name of Jesus. Sweetest note in Seraph song. Sweetest name on mortal tongue. Sweetest carol ever sung. Jesus, blessed Jesus. The sum total of all that is that our relationship with God is the primary.

relationship of our lives. When we miss our primary relationship with God, all other relationships are secondary. What that means is that we live the rest of our lives on generators. We get ourselves willfully, obdurately cut off from what is supposed to be the national grid. And so we begin to run, looking for batteries, looking for inverters to run a life that ordinarily should just have been connected at no fee to the Lord Jesus. The reality is that each of us, our families, our businesses, or even our religious gatherings, or even our nation and the world we live in, no matter how powerful, must at these points of relationship dislocation give up on self and surrender all absolutely in obedience to God's word, and in order to find the meaning, true meaning, in God who is the source of all things. When we do that, we are said to be seeking healing. Healing of our physical bodies. Healing of our mental and psychosomatic beings as a result of stress-related and stress-induced disorders. We're also talking here of the healing of relationships, healing of the earth itself and the nations. Healing is said to have taken place only when the dislocated, disarranged, or dead areas of our lives are replaced by vital living tissues to enable a process of regeneration and repair to take place in order to bring a living organism back into balance. Then, and only then, can we talk of healing. That explains the fact that whenever we use the prefix this, D-I-S, before a word such as dislocate, it's a clear announcement and an admission of the fact that that condition has been put out of its usual place or position or relationship. It indicates that the condition now being referred to or so prefixed by D-I-S, this, has been put out of joint or out of position, thrown out of order, upset, or disordered. D-I-S before words or expressions mean that they are no longer the same. And that is why we have such words or expressions as dismember, disease, meaning that we are no longer at ease. That's what disease means. Disgrace, when we lose the grace of God in our lives, we are said to have been disgraced, no longer under God's grace. Conditions that can only be remedied by the original owner, the manufacturer, the initial giver or initiator. Once we suffer any of these conditions, it is time to reconsider our relationship with God and God's dominion over us. In the Gospel of John chapter 5, from verse 2 to 15, Jesus Christ, our Lord and Savior, gave a new meaning to healing when he healed yet another paralytic who had been sick with stroke for 38 years. What was special about that man's case was not just that he had been in distress for such a long period, but the fact that he was so close to healing, but never got it. He was so close to victory, but never tasted it. He had everything suggesting that he was near. He saw others so close, enjoying it. But every effort that he made resulted in no success. And so he concluded that he was not loved by God, that this world was a cruel world, that perhaps God himself was partial in choosing to give some the opportunity to get there, some to have good relations who will carry them. He probably had written off God in his life. Have you written off God in your life?
Have you also written God off in your condition? So much that you now think you can run it by yourself? Have you pocketed any possibility of God helping you and you now rely on self-help? I want to tell you the miracle that took place. What makes that miracle unique was that although that man had been helpless, seemingly helpless for 38 years, he got permanently healed in less than 38 seconds. I thought you would celebrate that. I declare that that shall be your testimony today. Wherever you are, in whichever form you are accessing this ministration, I declare into your life that miracle of a big surprise will be your portion in the name of Jesus. Jesus did it. The paralyzed man's problem had become for him a way of life for which he had no hope of ever being helped. His situation had become practically hopeless. But Jesus did it. The man nearly missed the healing, just like Naaman that we spoke about yesterday, because he wanted to teach Jesus what he should do. And I kept on having a feeling that the disciples, if they had been in their numbers at that scene, they would probably have done something to get the woman off. Said, get out. Because Jesus gave a blank check. Do you want me to heal you now? Ah, it's a cruel world. People are bad. They have relations. I couldn't get anybody to help me. I've been here for 30 years. Please stop all this noise. Stop talking. What do you want Baba to do for you now? That's what there would have been the reaction. But Jesus didn't. He didn't rebuke him. He was patient with him. He allowed him to totally empty himself, lay his frustration on the floor, and Jesus changed his story. What did he do? That expectation of his was that he has to be carried. That expectation of his was that he must get to that sea and be helped by some people. Number one was that nobody had to carry him. He was only asked to carry his mat and disappear. He didn't even get to that pool that others had to go before they got healed. His own healing was not secondary. It was direct, live and direct from Baba God. A number of times, because of misplaced priorities, we tend to want to redesign the healing process. And that is why it's delayed. Because it will just leave you there to keep trying out yourself until you recognize that there is a master. The man just kept talking. It is this world. Oh, people are bad. I said, do you want to be healed? And the moment, he said, yes. It's just that I don't. Keep quiet. Take your mat. Leave this place. He left. He did not invite Jesus. His relations didn't go and bring Jesus. Jesus took it to him. That's why we are not waiting until you have sent an application, until you have raised a request to be healed. We are bringing this direct to your doorsteps. You will not miss your blessing in the name of Jesus. Maybe you are still the one delaying your own miracle too, because you are interested in how it happened. I remember that man who was blind from birth. A man who got the opportunity of seeing for the first time. The Bible records that he kept running like little children around the temple. And it was a man who was already of age. And he said, come, you have some questions to answer. He said, yes, what's that? He said, who is that? He said, what's my business with that? No, that man who healed you, is he short? He said, please, I just don't know all that. I'm not interested in that. All I know is that before now, I was blind. And now, praise the Lord. That will be your testimony. What is my headache about the details? What do I want to do with the manual?
In any case, Jesus himself never repeated one miracle twice. Praise God. So if you are waiting for your own miracle to be exactly like that of your next door neighbor, you have missed it. He said, new every morning is that love. It's renewable. It's to show that he is the author. He doesn't do one the same way. I ask you that same question. With Jesus, ask those who come in contact with him and desire to have their infirmities removed or their troubled souls quieted. Do you want to be healed? If you do, please shout an emphatic yes. It is you who will take that decision. Do you want to be healed? And the reply of Jesus is always, let it be to you as you believe. And I declare same to you this morning in the name of Jesus. He's able, abundantly able. Say it.

those who trust in. What is that situation in your life that looks as if it's already permanent and cannot be changed? God is saying to you this morning, it is gone. When the president was going to announce the removal of subsidy, on the day he was sworn in on March 29, he simply said, fuel subsidy is gone. And that was how it left. I tell you today, that problem that had remained big and seemed to be looming large, as if it's uncontrollable, the Lord is telling you this morning, it is over. It is finished. It is canceled. It is reversed. And just as Joshua wiped off that problem on the board, it is wiped away. Never allow your condition to condition you. Let God give you, let God give your condition a new meaning, as it did in John chapter 5. The Bible, respectively, in the letter to the Hebrews, chapter 11, verse 6, and St. Matthew's Gospel, chapter 21, verse 22, makes clear the fact that without faith, it is impossible to please God. But conversely, that if you believe, you will surely receive whatever you ask for in prayer. Meaning that faith is an indispensable ingredient in divine healing. That is, God expects you and I, in asking for healing as well as in other prayers, to believe that he can do it. Do you think I can make you whole? Do you want to be healed? Do you want me to heal you? Say yes. Said to that leper, okay, be healed. And that was it, by just a word. So shall you receive your word of healing in the name of Jesus. That is why divine healing is also quite appropriately called faith healing, because your faith must connect to that plan that God had made for it to materialize. I pray for you that you won't leave here today or disconnect from this program without receiving your own healing in the name of Jesus. I don't care about what others' interests are. I am talking about you, your interest, your situation. That challenge, that problem will be taken care of by God in the name of Jesus. So long as you are alive and there is a God in heaven, there is hope for you. And when human beings fail, that is when God takes over. Because humans' extremities is the starting point for God to begin to manifest. When man gives up on you, that is to tell you that God is ready to intervene. Those who have laughed at you will turn around to laugh with you in victory in the name of Jesus. Say you are men if you believe it. In what later became known as the Great Commission, Jesus encouraged all believers, all, to share that good news in all the world, to spread it, to send it across the whole earth, lay hands on the sick for healing, with a promise to confirm the gospel proclamation with supernatural signs and wonders, including healings. And the gospel that he will confirm is not only the one spoken just by the apostles and other ordained ministers, but also by them all that believe. Meaning that every believer can share the good news of Christ and minister divine healing today to the sick. Jesus' encouraging mandate to every believer, as stated in Mark chapter 16 verse 18, is to lay hands on the sick and that they shall all recover. That also is without prejudice to the fact that biblical healing
Biblical healing methods may vary from place to place, from time to time, and may take different forms. That is why you must never classify or put in one box what healing methods by which the Lord will carry out his own operation. For those who are into medicine and surgery, there are specific procedures. That's why they call them procedures. They are specific, but with God. When Sensational Bamidele was talking the other time, he said, we are praising God anyhow. What that means is that you are not limited by any design. Some of the songs that some will sing as worship, he sang them as praise. What matters ultimately is that that praise gets to him who sends back in return his blessing. You will not miss your blessing in the name of Jesus. Healing can take the form of healing prayer, laying on of hands, the spoken word, or as we were told very, very much in details yesterday, the word of knowledge, anointing with oil, and a number of other means. All that is important is that healing takes place. How his own healing took place, or how her own healing came about, has nothing to do with you. All that matters is that God will step into your matter, will intervene in your situation, and bring a turnaround in the name of Jesus. It was to that great phenomenon and variety that Paul the Apostle was alluding in 1 Corinthians chapter 12 from verse 7 to 11 when he said, and I just chose this from the NIV, he says, now to each one of the manifestation of the Spirit is given for the common good. To one there is given through the Spirit a message of wisdom. To another a message of knowledge by means of the same Spirit. To yet another faith by the same Spirit. To another gifts of healing by that one Spirit. To yet another miraculous powers. To another prophecy. To another distinguish between spirits. To yet another speaking in different kinds of tongues. And to still another the interpretation of tongues. All these are the work of one and the same Spirit. And he distributes them to each one just as he determines. In the example in Luke chapter 13, from verse 10 to 13, about a woman who had been crippled by spirit that bent her over for 18 years, that she could not straighten up, Jesus simply called her forward and said to her, woman, you are set free from your infirmity. And then as she was about to leave, he drew her nearer, put his hands on her, and immediately she straightened up and praised God. To heal the blind man in John chapter 9, Jesus spat on the ground, took the spit, mixed the mud with saliva, and put it on the blind man's eyes, saying, go and wash in the pool of Siloam, the word which means sent. The man went, washed, and came back home seeing. Just like that, as school children will say, just like that, just like that. In Acts of the Apostles chapter 5 from verse 15 through to chapter 16, sick people were laid in the streets for Peter's shadow, not Peter himself, Peter's shadow to fall on them, and they got healed. What that tells us is that these and other extraordinary healings recorded in the Bible, or perhaps some others that had been witnessed by us in different situations today, were not placed in the Bible to give us a manual. They were not meant to tell us that this is how miracles. Of course, Jesus himself said, greater things will you do after me. And that is what has brought all of us into this business. That is why it is still possible that we don't have to wait until we see the biblical Peter or until the biblical Andrew is here.
There are still many more Peters, many more Marys, many more Andrews in our world. And God is using them mightily to make it happen. It is also possible through you. I don't know if you want to be part of it. I say it is possible through you. In fact, neither of the different instances of Christ's miracles were ever similar. They may look alike, but they were never exactly the same. And it shows the multifaceted power of God to heal. So what are we waiting for? What else is there to wait for? I declare and prophesy that God will speak a miracle into your life today in the name of Jesus. At this point, we'll just pray briefly because we still have yet another opportunity later today. But I just want you to take a position that is convenient for you. I want you to just connect with the great healer himself. Don't rely on anybody. Don't listen to echoes. Connect with him in your spirit. If you want to stand, you are free. You want to prostrate. You want to kneel. You want to do whatever. You want to remain seated. Connect in your spirit with the Almighty. And let us pray. Just allow me to declare this once into your life. Father in heaven, the great and merciful God, you promise to keep your covenant and mercy to them that love you, to save us from sickness by the fervent prayers of the faithful. We ask, Lord, that in accordance with your promise, you will save us from all forms of Egyptian diseases in the name of Jesus. Physical afflictions and spiritual attacks. And raise us up where we have fallen into sins. And that you, the Lord, our healer, shall forgive and holistically heal us, body, soul, and spirit. In the name of Jesus. The arrow of strange sickness and disease is very destructive and is the root cause of nursing long-term sicknesses and diseases, infections of all sorts in the body. I call upon you, the unchangeable changer of all times, to exchange my diseased condition. I declare he will exchange your diseased condition for good health and turn your whole body into a new breeding ground of peace in the name of Jesus. It does not matter how long you have carried it. It does not matter how seemingly unending it has been. The Lord says today it is finished. Today it is over. Even where it looks as if you have been programmed to be spending huge amount of money on drugs and medications in order to remain in good health, or that the devil is using a particular sickness or infirmity to drain you, to fight against your health and well-being, or even that the doctors have qualified your situation as being hopeless or 50-50 or seemingly impossible, just literally saying, just go and wait any moment from now. I declare, just as he responded to the case of Hezekiah, he will change your story in the name of Jesus. You will be set free and be delivered in the name of Jesus by the authority of the Jehovah Rapha, Jehovah Mephalti, the great deliverer, divine restorer. You shall begin to experience the raw healing power of God from today in a fresh way in the name of Jesus. No matter how stubborn, how endemic, widespread, or demonic that sickness had been, the greater counsel of God will reverse it and set you free in the name of Jesus. Whatever the enemy had stolen in your system that has left you incomplete, you will pursue. I say you will pursue. You will overtake. And you will recover all in the name of Jesus. The word of promise of God
is that because he was wounded for our transgressions and crushed for our iniquities, upon him was placed the chastisement that brought us peace. He says, by those stripes we are healed. That promise is for you. It will manifest in your situation in the name of Jesus. Thou power of spiritual sickness, epidemic, or strange afflictions, diseases that we cannot explain. I don't care to know their names. Whatever names they are called means nothing to me. All that matters to you and I is that God will set you back to where you ought to belong. In the name of Jesus. Wherever they are hiding in your body system, they will hear the voice of God. They will hear the voice of God. They will come out and you'll be set free. Are you standing in gap for somebody? Is your prayer specifically about somebody? Mention the name of that person at this time and declare that whatever the Creator has not planted in that person's body or in your body, in your family or in your community, but has stubbornly refused to leave, we separate you permanently today in the name of Jesus. They will be rooted out by the blood of Jesus. They will be exorcised by the fire of the Holy Ghost in the name of Jesus.

0: Dios
1: temerós.
0: In the moment of worship, we want to worship God with grace in our hearts in this moment. How are you? Who is Tema? How are you doing?
1: I'm fine.
0: And you? I'm fine. So, this is Lapis Elim, life worship. So, let me know you.
1: My name is Thelma Lawrence.
0: Okay.
1: I'm a gospel minister.
0: So, the Bible says, we should entice our praises with thanksgiving. Singing with grace in our hearts. So right now, I want you to sing with grace in your heart to God. As you lead us to his praises. In say 7 to 8 minutes. Worship. 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

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The Bible said, if you can seek the kingdom of God first, all those things that you are looking for will come to you. Why don't you try it after this session and say, Father, I put you in front. 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

0: know Horus. 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I feel the presence of the Lord is strong in this place. If God didn't call you to sing, to worship Him, what would you be doing right now? Because I can't really feel the anointing for me. I know you're called. You're already. So, if God didn't call you to sing or to worship Him, what would you be doing right now?
1: We're doing business.
0: Wow. So, can you tell us your experience since you've been following God, since you've been singing? What are your experience with God, your love for God? What are your experience as you've been doing this music? What are your experience? What are your challenges? Your love for God?
2: Let me say, I started singing when I was...
0: Hallelujah.
2: Let me say, 8 years.
0: Okay.
2: I'm a Trimite.
0: Oh, okay.
2: And one thing that we thank them for is the way they groom us when we are in children department. So from there, I moved to the big church and I joined the choir.
0: All right.
2: And so, and the challenge is, you know, when I was coming out as in, okay, let's take this as a ministry. Never before, I never take it as a ministry, you know. I didn't take it, I just see that, okay, I'm in choir.
0: All right.
2: Come for choir rehearsal, shall sing on Sunday. Oh, people, I will notice that anytime I minister in church, any day I come to the altar to sing on Sundays, there's always a gift. Somebody from the congregation will just come. Oh, you bless me today, take this. Oh, you do this, take this. Oh, you do that, take this. Yeah.
0: Okay.
2: Even when this phone, we don't have phone. When we started, we are using this radio, this small tape.
0: Okay, I have the earphone.
2: Yeah, so that's what we used to score song that time. And one day, a woman walked to me and said, you touched my life. Take this radio. And I'll buy a cassette, and I'll put inside just to listen to songs. So that's it.
0: Wow. So, since then, you've been doing this for God.
2: Yeah, but there was one time I break out.
0: Okay.
2: Yeah, wow. I won't lie to you because you see this life. Okay, there was the time I got married. I was pregnant and I was like, you know, now first pregnancy. You understand that?
0: Yeah.
2: I don't go to rehearsals. I'm just at home. So one fateful day, realized God spoke to me because I had the revelation.
0: Alright.
2: And He said, since you don't want to do my work, I will take your life. And in that revelation, I knew I was begging. I said, I'm sorry. Now I'm ready to do your work. Now I'm ready to do the work. So I went back to church.
0: Okay.
2: So I joined the choir back. From there, I
0: entered
2: studio. That is it.
0: Wow, studio. So, tells me you've produced some songs.
2: Yeah.
0: Okay. What's the style of music? What kind of style of music do you do?
2: There's no style we don't do because I'm not the one that gave myself songs.
0: Okay.
2: So, I'm direct. The Holy Spirit directs me what to sing. Sometimes I don't even know tune or anything.
0: So it just comes.
2: But thank God for my producer, my manager. Because initially when I started, I was having the problem of a manager or producer because we have let's say, people that cannot manage you, they cannot manage, produce you well. So,
0: okay.
2: But God just brought this young guy, nice man to me, and truly, he has been helping the ministry. Even the time that I will say, he will say, he just gave me the room that anytime I have the inspiration, I will call him, he's always there for me.
0: So you have an album?
2: Yeah, I do. I have.
0: So what's the name of, what's the title of the album that you have?
2: The title of the album is Anu Oluwa Wa Mi Ri.
0: Anu, that is mercy.
2: Yeah.
0: Wow. So how did you come about that song?
2: You know,
0: can you tell us about the song, the title?
2: Anywhere I go to, I give the testimony because I'm alive by His mercy. The mercy kept me. The mercy of God kept me. You know, when I was pregnant of my second baby, and some things happen, you know, especially when I wanted to give birth to the baby, that day, that fateful day, is a day that I can never forget in my life. But anywhere I go to, I share the testimony. The gynecologist said, though I knew I'm going to give birth with cysts. So that day, when they opened me, and the gynecologist said, are you people really sure this woman is pregnant? Because we cannot see a baby in our womb. I've gone to scan. Scan said it's a girl. So right where I am, because I saw myself following, running after a little girl. The baby was following a man. So I ran. I was telling the baby, where are you going to? Where are you going? The baby did not even mind me. So what I did, I ran and I grabbed the baby in that revelation. The seers, that's supposed to take like 20 minutes, excuse me, we spent more than 2 hours inside the tent. But I know where I was that day, it was echoing, like the spirit word. Like when you say one, it will repeat itself, one as like twice. Yeah, so when I grabbed the baby, I think that was when the man, the doctor said, I can see a baby.
0: Wow.
2: I can see a baby.
0: Wow.
2: I can see a baby.
0: Wow. That's great.
2: So they brought out the child. One thing that the owner of the hospital said, I want to know this woman. He said, see, that God that you are serving, please continue to serve that God. It's a process that both the mother and the child, the two of them will just die.
0: Wow.
2: But the mercy of God,
0: the mercy of God,
2: kept me, delivered me from that snare, from that, how will I put it? He delivered me. So that was why I titled the song
0: Anu
2: Mercy.
0: I would like you to do that Anu for us right now. Can you do that for us? For those of us listening to us, this is Lab Peace, LM Life for Sheep. It's Uri's tema. So she'll be doing Anu. So I would like to hear that Anu. Let them hear that Anu. Let's hear that song.

It's like the when Jesus Christ was passing through the gate, you know, the blind man that was standing or that was sitting at the gate, he never kept quiet. What did he say? He cried out and said, "Hold on, Son of David, have mercy." Even when they were even trying to shut him up, the man never stopped. The Bible says, "And we have mercy on those, and we have mercy." He said, "It's not of you that run it, but of him that showed mercy." I'm seeing the mercy of God setting you free. I'm seeing the mercy of God healing you from that cancer, from that lumps, diabetes. All what you just have to do is just to cry, "Oh, thou Son of David, have mercy."

0: know, he said, one might weep at night, but by the day, new day, joy comes in the morning. That is mercy speaking. Mercy, the mercy of God bring good tidings. I know. That you go out, you are back to your house. The mercy of God brought you home. I know. Hallelujah.
1: Hallelujah.
0: Praise
1: to God. His tema. That's Anu.
0: Yeah.
1: So, that's a very wonderful song. It's a very, very wonderful song. That song has grace on it. It has the anointing of God on it.
0: Thank you, sir.
1: How do you receive your song? How do you get your song? How do you receive your song? Is it through the word, through revelation, through dreams? How do you get your songs?
0: The song, the Holy Spirit gives me this song.
1: Okay.
0: Because even sometimes, if I said I want to compose a song, it does not come.
1: Okay.
0: It did not. Either I got it from dream or by meditating with this word.
1: Okay.
0: It will just come, it will just flow.
1: You just say from the dreams at times?
0: Yeah, dreams.
1: So can you explain that more? How do you get some from the dreams? The way can you explain that?
0: Yeah, you know, to me,
1: okay.
0: I see myself singing to crowd, multitude of people, and by the time I wake up, I will sing that same song.
1: Wow.
0: Out from my dream. So
1: both the tone and the lyrics,
0: everything.
1: Okay.
0: So that's how I
1: do. So most of your songs,
0: yeah,
1: including this one too.
0: Yes.
1: Mm. So you are the role model, you are the mentor.
0: Yeah.
1: Who's your role model in the music world?
0: Yeah, I love Minister Sinach.
1: Okay.
0: I love Tasha Cobbs. I love Karen Clark Sheed. I love Dulce, Minister Dulce. I love
1: Can you do any of their song? Just one, any of their song, let's just hear you.

0: this Ristema, how do you cope? You're married, you have kids. So how do you cope with the ministry of music, the family, business, and all that? So how do you bring that together?
1: You know, that is when you are trying to pray for your partner, you ask God. Because one thing I told God when I want to marry is that, hey, I know you put a ministry in my hand, and I know you won't allow the ministry to die. So give me a man that would believe in the ministry, that we have your faith. And thank God, when he was about to give me, he gave me a man that loved God, that is caring. And also, my mom, my sisters, my siblings, they come around to help me.
0: Wow.
1: So that is how, that's my...
0: Still with our Ristema Lapis LM Life Worship. The music gospel industry here in Nigeria right now, you know, there are a lot of challenges. You see, most of the worshippers, you see most of them getting their inspiration from the secular world. You see most of them in the church. You see, most of their songs doesn't carry the grace, the power of God. You see, how do you manage that? Because I believe you go out to sing, you go to churches.
1: Okay.
0: I've just been invited to sing in concerts.
1: Yeah.
0: From my own experience, I've seen a lot of worshippers.
1: Okay.
0: You see, they come to the altar of God with the worldly spirit. You understand? And you know, when a spirit filled gospel musician or minister sings, you know, you feel the presence of God, you feel the power. You don't have to, you know, you feel it. But nowadays in the Christian industry in this country, you've seen a lot. So how do you cope with that? How do you, you know, survive? Because I know you have colleagues, you have friends in the music industry, you guys sing together and you know what's happening. So do you feel discouraged, or what do you feel?
1: Like what I was saying, these whole things, when you have the Holy Spirit in you,
0: okay,
1: give you the power to do exploit, when you have God in you, you know, in this case, you know, let me say, we have two types of ministry. Some people ministry are just to entertain people. Some people ministry is to bless
0: people,
1: win soul, deliver people. So, like I normally say, you don't give what you don't have.
0: Yeah, you're right.
1: You understand? You don't give what you don't have. That's why you see some people, they are on the altar. You can't blame them, because that is what they see. That is so. But if you can,
0: does that affect you?
1: Yeah, it does not affect me.
0: Okay, you want to minister? Maybe somebody, you know, seeing all those worldly things on the altar, and maybe in the minutes you will be called to sing. How does that affect you?
1: So it does not affect me, because when you want to minister, at least you have to invite the Holy Spirit. When you have the Holy Spirit,
0: the
1: you can do exploit. You can do things. You have to wet the place with speaking in tongues. You have to allow God to take charge.
0: So you come from, so you're coming from your house with the presence of God.
1: Yeah.
0: The
1: so
0: atmosphere
1: that's
0: of
1: what,
0: worship already.
1: So that's
0: so that has been your strength.
1: So the worship must start within you before you can give it out. So
0: there was a time I was asking some choir. I was actually asking them, where you minister on the altar to offer worship to God? Who are your audience? Maybe probably you have you have a congregation of 1,000,
1: okay.
0: and you're supposed to, you know, as a worshiper, you're there on the altar with the microphone. I asked those choir, I said, "Well, how many audience are there in our congregation?" Some of them are saying, "Oh, 1,500, okay. I said, "You see, the reason why most of you singers get carried away, maybe with crowd or with audience, I said, you don't actually understand what the role of a worshiper. Your audience is only one. You only have one audience. Even if you have 1,000, even if you have 10,000 crowd, your audience is Jesus. That's the only person they are worshiping. The number of those congregations that you have there, they are also worshippers. Do you understand? It just happened that you've been choosing to lead. Do you understand? Your audience is Christ. It's sitting there right there. So where two or three are gathered in my name, I'm in their midst to receive their worship. So when you get there on the altar, you are not actually entertaining anybody.
1: True.
0: So it's not about the crowd.
1: True.
0: So the person you are ministering to is there, right there. In the midst of his children. So I said, when you get that right, you get connected. So you sing and praise God and worship God, come out of that praises and say, "Did I do well?" No, you're not ministry to me.
1: Of course.
0: I can't judge you. To go back to Jesus and say, "How far?" Do you understand? So if most of these guys get that right, they will really focus on Jesus alone. Do you understand? So I would like to add that to Christian musicians to understand that. So you see, some people, they get to a place of worship, they like, there's no crowd there. It's not about the crowd. You're not coming to see the crowd. You're just coming to worship. Worship the master.
1: True.
0: So I celebrate the grace of God over your life. And your songs are spirit-filled. They are loaded. They are very powerful. I love that. And in the next 2-3 years from here, how did you see yourself? What are your achievements? What are you looking at in your music career?
1: You know, I'm planning what I'm believing God for, because you see this generation that is coming up. I'm asking God to help me to build an academy for gospel singers. Because, so that they won't go astray. You understand? So they won't go astray. If God can help me, I want to groom them in that academy. You know, when you have millions of people that you are grooming, I believe you won't have cultics, you won't have the ones going astray, you understand what I mean? Then we're going to have a good future. We're going to have, as in, people that are vibrant, that they, you will get people that, you know, the love they have for God, you will bring it out from them. Because if you leave them, man, I pray that God should not ask us, how did you spend, who did you groom? So what I'm believing God to help me to have that academy, and it's gonna be for free, because it's gonna be for free.
0: So you want to mentor people,
1: and it will
0: musically
1: go all over the world.
0: That's a good one. And what's your advice to other musicians, gospel musicians out there that are listening to us, and those who are there that God is calling to sing and they are not doing it right now, saying the time is not yet? You know, what do you have to say to them?
1: I pray for those one that God called and you are doing business. Fine, me, I do business. I create time for it. I pray it shouldn't be late for you to answer to the call, because he that called you for that kind of job, for that kind of ministry, you should be able to, that it's you know, there's a way God beat, as a king beat someone. Have you ever someone you did not answer the call of God? That business the person is doing, God will short it until you answer the call. But I pray you won't allow you to get to that stage before you answer the call.
0: Mm-hmm.
1: Because there are so many benefits when you answer the call of God.
0: And I realize, I sense you have a prophetic gift. While you were worshiping God, God was talking through you. Ministering healing to people. I just want you to just pray to people who are listening to us that are needed healing, because this ambiance is anointed. So just pray to those who are sick,
1: okay,
0: that needed healing.
1: Before I pray, you know, I used to have one honorable, she's like a godmother.
0: Okay.
1: Sometimes she do complain of stomach. Even the way she, you know, this, let me say, for example, fufu of 15 naira.
0: Okay.
1: She has to cut it into two.
0: Mm.
1: The sickness is that she won't eat to be belleful, as it to be okay. You eat.
0: Okay.
1: When she called me, tell me, this thing has started again. And I said, God. And right there, the Holy Spirit told me, he said, lay your hand on her stomach.
0: Mm.
1: I said, Ma, I'm talking a big woman, no.
0: Wow.
1: I said, Ma, please, can I, the Holy Spirit asked me to lay my hand on your stomach. She said, what are we doing with the stomach? When can I come? I said, don't worry. Okay, you are coming for my lunch. She said, yes. So she came. You know, she came a day before my lunching. She was just driving me everywhere. We got those things. After their lunching, so she slept for like 2 days in the house. So when she was not going, I've forgotten that the Holy Spirit asked me to lay hands on her stomach.
0: Mm.
1: And my mom said, you said the Holy Spirit said you should lay hands. And she's almost going. I said, oh.
0: Wow.
1: I said, Mommy, I forgot, you know, she now ran back. So we went to the room and I put my hand on her stomach. I said, Father, it's just for you to honor the word you have said that you want to do to this woman.
0: Mm.
1: That I prayed any sickness. The Bible said, whatsoever thing my father did not plant in you shall be your protein. So I laid my hand on her stomach. And I decree that word. And I say, whatever that thing is coming from, I return it back to sender. But the Bible says, with long life will it satisfy you. So I just did that prayer for her. She said, amen, in Jesus' name. So she went home. To the glory of God, that this thing happened last year, April. She's eating well, as in
0: wow.
1: Eating. She never, she said,
0: wow.
1: After that prayer,
0: wow.
1: I said, yeah, that is God for you.
0: That's God.
1: You understand?
0: Awesome,
1: so,
0: awesome.
1: If God did not speak, you dare not speak. If he did not ask you, if he did not tell you anything, you dare not speak.
0: Right.
1: But this...
0: All right, I can just say...
1: Afternoon, I want to pray for restoration. There's someone that have invested something in a business and you are believing God for a miracle in one way or the other. I speak in the name of Jesus Christ, the Son of the Living God. I call for restoration.
0: Amen.
1: I call for restoration.
0: Amen.
1: For anyone that is on sick bed, the Bible says by his stripe we are healed.
0: Yes.
1: I speak healing.
0: In the name of Jesus.
1: Receive your healing.
0: Amen.
1: Receive your healing.
0: Amen.
1: As those that are sick, that has cancer, you will not hear of that cancer.
0: Amen.
1: In the name of Jesus.
0: Amen.
1: Father, we thank you for this privilege you have given to us.
0: Thank you, Lord Jesus.
1: And we pray for this studio, this FM. you will continue to, you will continue to grow in grace.
0: Amen.
1: In abundance.
0: Amen.
1: In the name of Jesus.
0: Amen.
1: This station will go viral.
0: Amen.
1: In the name of Jesus.
0: Amen.
1: Thank you, awesome Father.
0: Thank you, Lord Jesus.
1: Thank you for prayers answered.
0: Thank you, Lord Jesus.
1: For Jesus' most powerful name have we prayed.
0: Amen. Amen.
1: Listen.
0: So, we're still on Lapis LM Life Worship section. So, I would like you to... to give us, in the next 2-3 minutes, just give us another worship. I would have loved us to do praise, but... we don't have some right now. I'm not prepared for that right now. So I would like you to give me another worship song in the next 2-3 minutes before we leave. I just want us to worship God. I just want us to drink from that grace. Are you okay with the key or do you want to change
1: I'm okay.
0: Do you understand?
1: Let me see.
0: Okay.

0: to glory, from grace to grace. Lord, we continue to strengthen you more in the name of Jesus. You are, what's your Facebook handle or Instagram, so that you can actually...
1: That's Thelma...
0: Thelma Horris?
1: Thelma Horris, yeah.
0: Okay.
1: Then the Instagram, Thelma Horris. Twitter, Thelma Horris.
0: Your songs, the Anu that we...
1: The Anu is on... Just type on Google, I don't know what I tell my hurries, you get it.
0: Okay, on audio mark, you audio.
1: Get it, so.
0: Okay, okay.
1: It's everywhere.
0: Okay, okay. It's nice having you around.
1: Thank you, same here.
0: And for those listeners out there, God has been faithful. He said, come into my presence with thanksgiving. Enter into my presence with worship. So it's like a password. Just like the way you want to enter a password into your laptop. So God is saying, my password into my presence is praise and worship.
1: True.
0: Yeah. So enter True. Into my presence.
1: Yeah.
0: So if your laptop is being password, you know, enter into my presence with praise and worship. So he entered to my court with thanksgiving. So he has given us an expo.
1: Yeah.
0: So we can always come into his presence to worship God. Next week, we'll be here again. Lapis LM Life Worship. We'll be here again with another gospel spirit-filled artist to lead us into the presence of God again, to give us an ambiance of the glory of God. I want the pianist to just keep playing something as we leave.

Blessed is the man that walketh not in the counsel of the ungodly, nor standeth in the way of sinners, nor sitteth in the seat of the scornful. But his delight is in the law of the Lord, and in his law doth he meditate day and night. And he shall be like a tree planted by the rivers of water that bringeth forth his fruit in his season. His leaf also shall not wither, and whatsoever he doeth shall prosper. The ungodly are not so, but are like the chaff which the wind driveth away. Therefore the ungodly shall not stand in the judgment, nor sinners in the congregation of the righteous. For the Lord knoweth the way of the righteous, but the way of the ungodly shall perish.

I said, God bless you, sir.

0: lift your hands to God and just bless him in the spirit. The secret is just to be intentional. Close your eyes and call him those names. Come on, call him Daddy as loud as you can. I can't hear you. Call him Daddy as loud as you can. Come on, call him, call him, call him, call him, call him, call him, call him.
1: You are my daddy.

Mighty, mighty, mighty, mighty. Mighty, mighty, mighty, mighty, oh. Mighty, mighty.

0: Hi, and welcome to Forward Thinking. I'm Will van der Hart. I'm a founding director of the Mind and Self Foundation, exploring issues of mental, emotional health and Christian spirituality. And I'm also a pastor from a church in central London.
1: And I'm Chichi O'Bwaya, consultant psychiatrist working in the NHS and in private practice.
0: And we're here to help you to think about areas of challenge in life through a psychological and spiritual lens. And today we're going to be discussing expectations and disappointments. Chichi, are you expectant for today's show?
1: I'm highly expectant, Will. I hope the audience will not be disappointed.
0: I hope not either. The thing about disappointments is they affect us all, don't they? But they affect us in different ways. And to some people, they can become pretty heavy, quite a heavy burden.
1: I think you make a really good point, Will. Everybody experiences some setbacks in life. But it's how we view it and how we deal with it that's really key. Let me give you a quote just to highlight this. You may have heard it before. I've missed more than 9,000 shots in my career. I've lost almost 300 games. 26 times I've been trusted to take the game-winning shots and missed. I've failed over and over and over again in life, and that is why I succeed. Can you guess who that was, Will?
0: Michael Jordan.
1: Indeed. So he's widely acknowledged to be the greatest basketball player of all time. And yet he's talking about failure here. So the key point here is that the same event for two different people can have really different meanings. For some people, they see disappointment as actually an opportunity for growth, for learning and development. For other people, it can be a significant setback, and it can lead to a cycle of despair, dejection and disillusionment.
0: Well, we're delighted to welcome to the studio Henrietta Jury. And Henrietta is a science and theology graduate. In addition to working in the pharma industry, she has worked with refugees and asylum seekers and disadvantaged young people. Henrietta, it's brilliant to have you here with us today. Thanks so much for coming in.
2: Thank you for having me.
0: Great. Well, we'd love to ask you a little bit more about your experience of disappointment and expectation, particularly working with asylum seekers and disadvantaged young people. Tell us a bit more about how you got involved in that work.
2: Sure. So when I first came to the UK, I got this opportunity to work with asylum seekers and refugees who are between the ages of 16 and 18, and preparing them for independent living. So when they were coming to the country, sometimes their parents weren't around, so I was responsible for actually helping them on this journey of being independent when they move into their accommodation. And it was really interesting to find out the different stories of people and how they had these high expectations of how England and the UK is going to be versus what it was actually. And I guess in coming from countries where war was happening or where they were persecuted for religious reasons, it was a place of safety and a place of haven. But they definitely have seen that it wasn't what they have expected. So there was a lot of disappointment in terms of the language skills they may have had, or how people were treating them, or how they were not being able to be integrated into the schooling system. And some of those things, I think, naturally occur when we don't know something about the future. So I was able to actually know their stories, but also help them on this journey of actually setting realistic expectations in how they can integrate in this country to the life here. And what I have seen is that spending maybe a year or 2 years with some of these young women was to see their progress in their language skills and their ability to actually live independently. And it was really nice, and it was a really beautiful thing to see when you had feedback from social services or the girls themselves come back and said that journey that did actually help me. But I think what was also very crucial is to have that community of people. So we had maybe 5-6 young people who were living together and kind of creating that atmosphere of belonging where people could feel that they were accepted for who they were.
0: So presumably they were already carrying significant levels of disappointment just through being in that process in the first place, that actually coming to the process, they were perpetually disappointed in their own home or living circumstances. Yeah. So they're kind of carrying that disappointment into this new transition, and you're trying to help restore hope and a level of appropriate expectation.
2: That's correct, yeah.
0: And you said the community played a really significant part in helping foster both positive expectations and also overcoming historic disappointments. Mm.
2: That's correct. And I think that when people come to a place where they don't know people, for example, or the environment is very strange, it's very difficult to actually be yourself or actually like not meeting the expectations that you had for the place. And I think creating that atmosphere where you are accepted, as I mentioned before, I think is very crucial. And it does take time. And I think sometimes we can be disappointed ourselves when the journey doesn't take us as fast, or it takes longer than I anticipated. But I have to respect people's journeys. And I think that's one thing that I learned for myself, is that people are different and people, their personalities are different. So I had to kind of pitch it to who they were. But I think in general, when two or three young people were already in good community, it was easier for other people to actually be more integrated and felt more accepted and loved. I guess that's what my learning for me it was, to develop this journey and this process of helping people be more integrated. And that helped in their journey, not to put that expectation on themselves, but also that to experience this freedom that they are on a journey and the expectations weren't defining themselves as individuals, but they were on a journey of freedom and they could grow as individuals, as people, and experience that freedom in themselves.
0: How does the cycle of disappointment develop in terms of how does disappointment become problematic to us, psychologically speaking?
1: Well, I think it's the lens that people adopt, in that there's almost an anticipation that once they've had an objectively negative experience, there's the expectation that that's just going to continue, that's confirmed, and therefore there's a mindset that develops that there's going to be disappointment, disappointment is seen, and then it just reinforces the negative views that one might experience.
0: And so it sort of flows into this perpetual cycle of feeling disappointed, and presumably then your expectations begin to lower as well, so you start expecting very little.
1: Not just that, I think low self-confidence, low self-esteem really just become overarching themes there as well.
0: And these are complicated things in faith too, aren't they, Henrietta? How does it work out for you as a Christian in terms of balancing high expectations and also managing real disappointments?
2: Yeah, I think it is definitely something that I had to journey on myself. I think what I've realised in my own life, that I set quite high expectations for myself, sometimes setting high expectations for others as well. And then obviously that would result in disappointment. And sometimes that could have been quite debilitating, and almost like, as you were describing, you're having low self-esteem and you're not really moving forward in life. But what I've realised that when I look at scripture, and there are so many stories where things are just not worked out how it was meant to be or how it was promised. So one story that really kind of spoke to me about was the story of Abraham, and how he was promised this promised land for him to leave this home country of the Chaldeans and go into the promised land. And I remember just thinking when I read on the story, like arriving to the promised land and there is a famine there. And I was thinking, wow, that must have caused him disappointment.

0: also the timing when something should happen or will happen. And when it doesn't happen the way we expect it, then we get disappointed. And I think sometimes, for me, what I realized was important that I focused on what I ultimately wanted, what the ultimate goal was, and what the promises of God were for my life, and not necessarily be caught up by the methods that wasn't meeting my expectations, or the timing that wasn't meeting my expectations. So I think that, for me, that was really, really useful. But there are so many stories in the Bible that has very similar sort of message to us as Christians. So I think that was really, really important for me in terms of my journey to understand how I should be setting expectations and how not to be disappointed.
1: And that's amazing, because resilience will has become such a buzzword. But Henrietta's given us a great example of a practical application of that. And really developing that tool. I wondered if you could give us any examples of when in your own life that's had to really come to the fore.
0: So I think in terms of disappointment, I had just recently had a friend of mine passing away. And it was quite a difficult period of time. So this friend of mine has gone through cancer treatment for about 10 years, so she's battled with a number of different cancers. And around this time last year, we've been told that she's not being making any progress, that the treatment is not working anymore, so they had to stop that. And it was a really painful process, because obviously we kind of knew that it's not looking great and the prognosis wasn't great. But we were still hopeful, and we were still praying that things were going to be working out well and there will be a miracle. But it didn't happen, and she passed away earlier this year. And it was really difficult, because in some ways you know that God is able to do something. You know that He wills to do something, yet it didn't happen. And I think for us, my friends and I, we were just reflecting on this this process again, how we can see it from our sort of human perspective, this reality that we live in. But ultimately, we realize she is in a right place. She is in a place of safety and happiness. And I think sometimes it does take that sort of journey and reflection, not to say that the pain is not there, but it's more about us kind of refocusing on the greater scheme of things and seeing things from God's perspective. And I think that's that kind of constant shifting from our reality to His reality is very, very crucial and important.
2: I think that's really, really important. And it's certainly something we see in churches a lot. It's, you know, if we over-focus on our immediate circumstances and we claim God's promise for now in our time frame, then often we find ourselves sort of having to deny the reality of our own disappointment. So in the worst circumstances, Christians deny that they're disappointed at all.
0: True.
2: And don't actually engage with their real grief.
0: Absolutely.
2: But on the flip side, we believe in a God who heals and a God who's powerful and mighty and longs to heal. So it's that tension all the time of hope, the hope in God and the hope that's manifest in our circumstances, and then recognising there's disappointments, but also reframing, as you've so helpfully shown us, in terms of the bigger scheme of God's eternal kingdom. It's a tension, though, isn't it, Gigi? It's a real tension.
1: Absolutely. And I think one of the key things I'd love to hear about, Henrietta, is how you sustain that, because we all have moments where we can draw upon these resources, but on a day-to-day basis, how do you keep that sense of hope going, and how do you retain that knowledge?
0: And I think that's such a great question. And I think for me, the sustainability is so important. So sometimes you can experience a breakthrough, or you can experience a revelation or something, and then if you don't learn how you got there, it's almost like you lost it and you have to relearn something. So I think that's a really, really valid question in terms of how do we become people who will learn to deal with disappointments, or learn about how to set great, good expectations or healthy expectations for ourselves, for others, for God. So, as I mentioned previously, I have been on this journey.

0: of sort of getting to know myself, my giftings, things that God has given me. And I think we all sometimes in the danger of comparing ourselves to other people or having standards in the world or even in our churches where we feel like we have to live up to a certain standard or we have to live up to certain things, which is true in some sense. But I think there's a lot of pressure on Christians in particular.
1: So it's almost an achievement-related culture that we have to fulfil sort of career-based expectations maybe or presentational expectations.
0: Absolutely.
1: Rather than actually being able to hold on to the meeting the expectations God has for our lives.
0: Absolutely. And I think when you're not aware of that, it's so easy for us to just kind of be drawn into that, and that sort of mindset controls you, and almost that you don't feel freedom or you don't feel that you are worth something. So that's low self-esteem, those kind of thoughts that kind of go in our minds. And I think what I've learned for myself is that learning from good books. You were mentioning Michael Jordan, a great basketball player. So I've recently discovered a gentleman called John Wooden, who was a UCLA basketball coach, and how he was on this journey of equipping his team to actually embrace who they were and just being themselves and being the best they can be for themselves and not comparing themselves to other people. And what was really fascinating about him was that he never really spoken about winning. He just said, you need to do your best you can be, you can do, and that's what is important. And as a result of that, the pressure of trying to win has come off, and it's almost like it given the freedom to the players to work together. And he built more about their personal characters, how they worked as a team. And I think that was so speaking to me so much in terms of how I need to live like that, to be driven by those personal characters and those things that are sort of internally driven rather than things that are like I'm measuring up to a standard from outside. Mm. And so I would highly recommend his book on leadership, but he developed this thing called the Pyramid of Success. And that was kind of it gives me that kind of understanding of revisiting how do I become a person of success if I understand myself, understand my giftings, but also understanding other people around me. And living in that frame, not to say that we shouldn't push ourselves or we shouldn't have expectations at all, but it's almost that balance of things. But I think alongside reading good books, I also think of journaling and reflecting. I think reflection is in our society is so little. We live in an age of information, and it's constantly bombarding us with adverts and what I should be, what I shouldn't be. And it's really fascinating when you do reflect on these things, you almost can redefine those things and just put it into context of what needs to be. So I think that reflection or journaling is also a great way to kind of put it into your daily routine and revisiting things. The other thing I found for myself was having a network of people who I'm accountable to. And I think that sounds not a bit cliche, but I think sometimes we take that for granted and we have communities where we don't become intentional about our relationships and how we are accountable in terms of our own struggles. We put a facade up and we pretend that everything is fine. But I think what is important is that we become authentically ourselves, and we can share those struggles that we have. And the healthy community actually should offer that place of healing for ourselves and for other people. I think what I aim to do is to share my own kind of reflections, my own revelations with others, and help them on a journey of healing and restoration.
1: So some of this is about holding one another to account about appropriate expectations.
0: Yes.
1: And also being able to share disappointments. Disappointment shared is a disappointment halved, is that right?
2: I think something like
1: mixing
2: that.
1: Mixing my metaphors. But I guess the whole thing about being in community also brings a vision of reality to your circumstances. My children expect certain things. They think if they think it's going to land, if they think about having a whole bowl of sweets appearing at their bedside, that somehow it will magically appear. And I think there's something so key about actually sharing expectations with one another, finding a kind of, you know, a healthier perspective on our circumstances, and also sharing our disappointments, because it kind of brings reality to bear. It's easy, isn't it, to sort of move away in our minds to slightly distorted thinking in this area, to over-expect and maybe also to sit in our disappointments for longer seasons, and maybe bringing a different perspective in helps to change people's experience.
2: Absolutely, Will. And I think thinking about the Christian perspective, there's a real opportunity there with our community, people that we can trust, that can hold us to account, but also that one has an established rapport with, that you can be open, honest and authentic. So Henrietta, tell us a bit more about how this has played out for you with support from other people in the Christian community.
0: I think in terms of work, so at work we have a Christian group, which is really, really, really great to have. In terms of sometimes at work you have certain things that are, you have expectations of colleagues. For example, I just recently moved to a new position, and which is quite new to my skill set. So it's moving into an area, it is quite difficult. And colleagues might expect you to be at a certain level of competency when that is not realistic, and my managers were aware of that. But having that support group, for example, at work, who will pray with you, and I can honestly share with my struggles, has been really, really positive. But also having people who are mentoring me at church. So I've got a lady at my church who mentors me. And it's really great just to have those kind of questions asked that you wouldn't necessarily have with everyone in your church. But things like work expectations and disappointments, and I guess not wanting to disappoint other people, that was something that I managed to talk to my mentor with. And it was just so great to identify my sort of mindsets and what the pressure from other people, and then kind of reflect on that and think, actually, that's not the case at all. It's not for me to be at that level of competency, and therefore it's fine for me to, you know, challenge that. And I think it was really great to kind of understand that from my perspective, and it has given me great freedom in terms of that. So having that Christian group to support you in prayer, but also having people who are more mature in the faith or has been on a journey themselves, and they can advise you or just listen to you. Sometimes that's all you need, is that listening ear or that reflection time where you can actually talk about things like that. So I think that was a great example for me where I really have experienced freedom. And I honestly can say that previously I probably would have been really struggling and putting a lot of pressure on myself, and my abilities and how I perform my day-to-day job would have been impacted. Whereas I feel actually that has shifted me from this place of pressure to a place of freedom. And it has been absolutely life-changing. So I would highly recommend anyone who has those networks of people to actually use that in discussions and reflection and listening to other people and be that mentor for other people as well. So I wanted to do that as well myself.
2: That's amazing. So, Will, I think there's some really key themes that are emerging here. And Henrietta's examples have been really, really powerful today. I think on a personal level, there's something about things that one can do practically, day to day. So Henrietta's given examples of journaling and reading. And that's really about equipping ourselves with the resources. And we talked about sustainability. So we can all have those moments where things tend to work out a bit better, but we can't rely on that. So it's really important that we've got some tools in our toolkit that we can fall back on. And those are things I'd really encourage people to think about. But moving on from that, there's a community call here. And we talked earlier about that tension between understanding our present reality and not pretending that our circumstances are something other than what is actually facing us. But as Christians, also holding on to a sense of hope and the eternal reality.
1: Yeah, I mean, that's what I'd want to pick up. I mean, Hosea 2:15 says, God is the only one who can make the valley of trouble a door of hope. And I think there's something so important there about recognising that, yes, we have to acknowledge fully the disappointments and struggles that we experience in the day-to-day, but also that God has come, to offer us incredible hope in the person of Jesus Christ. And as a community of faith, we can stand together to help one another to walk to greater freedom. And part of that is the freedom of revelation, the awareness of our true circumstances. Part of that is revelation around the faulty views we might have about our own expectations, what we're trying to force God towards rather than actually settling ourselves into his timing. But the key thing for me is trusting in his provision. I love the psalmist when he says, hope in God, for I shall again praise him, my salvation and my God. There's this sense that actually the psalmist has struggled to get back into that place of praise and hope because he's really downcast. And I guess I'd want to encourage anyone who's watching today who's feeling downcast not to let themselves stay in that place of doubt and of struggle and of low expectation, but actually to invite the presence of God again to lift them up and to give them a vision for their lives, and also a recognition that God is for them and God ultimately will not disappoint them, even if the life circumstances are really challenging and hard. Well, Henrietta, we've really loved having you in the studio today. Thanks so much for sharing your story with us. And Chi-Chi, it's always a pleasure. Thank you for joining us today on Forward Thinking. We've been exploring expectations and disappointments through a spiritual and psychological lens. Join us next time. Goodbye.
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you tonight because I learned faith from what Ben Fitzgerald was talking about, a praying mother. And one night, I was in my room, and we were in the middle of a situation, about to be evicted. A lot of you know my story, been homeless before, but we were about to be evicted, and I heard my mom crying in the middle of the night, and I wondered what was up, so I got up out of my bed, and I went over to her room, and I thought she was, you know, going through something was wrong. And so the door was cracked and I pushed it open just to see what was wrong with mom. And the crying that I heard wasn't the kind of crying that I thought it was. She was kneeling next to the bed, thanking God for his faithfulness. Even though she may not see the situation changing, she was declaring.

things over and over because we don't know what to do, though sometimes we do. We sing this over and over because you and I, we were meant for eternity. And for all of time, the angels and the elders have been singing holy and holy, and Jesus never gets tired of the same song. We're the ones who get tired. We're the ones who move on more quickly than he's ready to. And in these moments, sometimes we have to press past the temporary to press into the eternal mindset we were born for. And so we sing it again and again to remind ourselves of the nature of Jesus. This is our God. The one who makes streams flow in the desert. The one who brings you shade in the sun. The one who covers you with his wings. Lets you hide in his shadow. Who lets you rest while he wars for you. This is who he is. Sometimes we sing it because we're sure, and sometimes we sing it until we know. But nonetheless, we sing it anyways. We sing of the nature of our God. It doesn't get old. That is who you are.

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I don't mean this. Hey, from the days of John the Baptist, the kingdom of God has been preached, and every man that hears it.

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2: Hello, friends. It's so wonderful to be here. Hello to everybody watching online. I know there are also intercessors in Australia watching and praying for us all. Hello. We bless you. We bless you, everyone watching all around Nigeria and the world. What a wonderful thing the Lord is doing through this magnificent ministry. I'm so thankful for what the Lord is doing. And I'm so thankful, too, to all the pastors and leaders who've given their support. It is just beautiful to watch and see how the Lord is using kingdom-hearted people to glorify his name. Hallelujah. To be reminding ourselves of what this is all about. I loved the opening prayer this morning, giving thanks for our lives. Giving thanks. You know, sometimes when I have an attitude, do you ever get an attitude? Occasionally, I find myself feeling an attitude. And I remember once having a bit of an attitude. And I sat down at the piano. And I just began to force myself to give thanks. So I began to make up this song. For loving me. Because I'm trying to think, what can I give thanks for?

You know, you can give thanks for the breath in your body. You can give thanks for his changing you. Who's been changed by the love of Jesus?

0: And I just began to sing this over and over. And all of a sudden, the attitude just... Because as you turn your eyes on what's important, on the reality of what he's done, everything else becomes insignificant. When you turn your eyes on Jesus, the Bible says, in his light, we see light. Oh God, I'm sorry. Like Job, I'd heard of you by the hearing of the ear, but now I see you and I repent in dust and ashes. Oh God, wonderful Jesus. I believe today is a very special day. I'm so looking forward to the rest of this day and for the impartation this afternoon. And Dr. Tom Jones, if you haven't experienced when he starts to minister, we've had him minister several times for us in Australia. And the power of the Holy Spirit as it moves across the crowds and people just stand up and receive their healing is extraordinary. We are in for a glorious day. Hallelujah. And I'm so thankful for what the Lord has already done. Wow, let's give him thanks. Father, thank you for what you've already done. Thank you for the miracles and the healings and the words, Lord God. Thank you for your encouragement. Thank you for all that you've done. In Jesus' name, everybody said, amen. Hooray. This is the day that the Lord has made, and we will rejoice and be glad in it. Hallelujah. You can make that decision as you wake up in the morning. You make a decision. You choose. The Bible says he sets before us life and death. And then he tells us the answer. Choose life. So when you wake up in the morning, you can either think, how do I feel? Oh, I don't feel very good. Or you can decide, I'm going to tell myself how I'm going to feel. This is the day that the Lord has made, and I will rejoice and be glad in it. Hallelujah. I'm going to choose joy. I'm going to choose life. Hallelujah. I so enjoyed the story of Joshua this morning, wiping out the problem on the board. That's brilliant. What a brilliant story, and what a beautiful picture of how the Lord does things. I enjoyed it so much. So much. And then he spoke about the divine exchange. I want to talk a little bit about that this morning. And, you know, I believe that the Holy Spirit wants to stretch forth his hand, that the Father will stretch forth his hand to heal and do signs and wonders and miracles in the name of his holy servant Jesus. Yesterday, we saw God do the impossible. People who had blind eyes had their sight restored, deaf ears opened, people who had suffered stroke moving, and glorious things. This is the God of the impossible. This is our God that we serve. Hallelujah. So Father, we give you thanks for what you've done in Jesus' name. Would you like to see a couple of video testimonies this morning? I love these. We put them on Instagram and all over the social media because people need to see that our God is not a cultural idea. He's a living God who heals today. Hallelujah. Because when people see and hear your testimony, I tell you, people can't argue with your personal testimony. They can argue with all sorts of ideas and theologies, but they can't argue with the, like my brother said this morning, I was blind, now I see. Hallelujah. Praise the Lord. My father is a doctor, and we took him on a medical mission to Cambodia. He was not a believer. In fact, he used to call us hallelujah flop downs because he thought we said hallelujah and flop down. I love him very much, but I didn't get to grow up with him. Mom and dad were divorced when I was very young. And I love my father, but I did not think he would come on a medical mission. We needed another doctor. And they said, do you think you could ask your dad? And I said, you can ask, but I don't think he'll come.
1: And he did, which was such a shock. Anyway, he had his little desk in one of the villages, and people would come through with their ailments, and he would prescribe things for them, check them out, and make a prescription. And a lady came in, and she was doubled over like this. She couldn't straighten up. They called her Lady Number 7 because her spinal cord was fused, I guess, with arthritis, and she would walk like this. And everybody in the village knew her as Lady Number 7 because she looked like a 7. So my father saw her, and he prescribed some anti-inflammatories and checked her out. And then they had the option of going to another room to hear the message of Jesus. And she accepted Jesus, which was wonderful, the most wonderful miracle. And then some pastors prayed for her for healing, and nothing happened. And they prayed some more, and nothing happened. And then just as she was about to leave, one of the Cambodian pastors said, "Can I just pray one more time?" And he prayed for her, and she stood up like this. And she walked back past my father's desk. Well, from that day on, my father, who had totally not believed in miracles, thought all that we were believing. He went to university. He said, "I got educated out of all of that." But from that day on, he started watching me on Daystar on Sunday mornings, having never heard me preach before. And then last year in April, he surrendered his life to Jesus. Hallelujah. Yay, God. So miracles, I tell you, miracles are not just for those that are, you know, desperate and ignorant. God wants to show his miraculous working power to everyone, because a miracle will answer what an argument cannot. Hallelujah. I had an opportunity to pray for my brother when he lives in Vietnam. And he had a skin cancer on his hand, quite a nasty one. And he didn't have any medical, so he hadn't been to the doctor. But his Vietnamese girlfriend, when I got to visit with them for just a couple of hours one morning a few years

0: of this pure pink skin underneath where the thing had just fallen off. And it was the beginning of his journey back to Jesus. We started to have incredibly wonderful conversations. And now, a week after my father gave his heart to the Lord, he also gave his heart to Jesus. Hallelujah. So I know and have seen people who've experienced miracles, those that have been delivered from terminal cancer. I've watched how their whole families have come to Christ as a result of the miracle. So your testimony is not just about you. It can affect whole communities. Hallelujah. And I've watched and seen, as we've put some of these video testimonies out, I've seen so many people get hope, then come to a meeting and experience the same miracle that they watched and they heard about because their faith suddenly became, God can do it. I've seen it. I've heard about it. I watched it. God can do it for me too. Hallelujah. So I'm going to show you some videos from last year in Nigeria. Hallelujah. And next year, maybe we show some videos of this year in Nigeria. Praise the Lord. I think the first one I want to show you is, I don't think I prayed for them. I think maybe Mina or some of the team was praying on the last night of the conference in Jos last year. As I came in on the last night, one of the widows actually asked if I would pray for her friend that she'd brought from the village who was completely blind in both eyes. And as I was walking in, I felt like, I don't feel like I've got the faith right now to pray for you. But I said, I didn't tell her that. But I said, I'll pray during the meeting. Because I know in my own strength, I can do nothing. But in him, we can do all things. Hallelujah. And then during the meeting, as we were ministering, there was a lovely lady that she had become mute. I'm not sure. I think maybe it was a result of a stroke. I don't know what the cause was. But suddenly there was all this excitement because she was speaking. And it was when she started speaking that suddenly the Lord dropped the faith in my heart to pray for the lady that was blind. And so I'm going to show you both of those videos. Can we see the lady that was mute first? That would be wonderful.
1: Footage of another wonderful miracle that God did recently. So she hasn't been able to speak
0: for 2 to 3 years because of a stroke.
2: Yes, about 2 to 3 years. Yes.
0: You tell her to tell us something. You said, nothing is impossible for those who believe. Put your faith in God today because he is well able to help you. And after we saw the Lord do that, suddenly I knew it's time to pray for my friend who is blind in both eyes. And this is her.
3: Father, I thank you. Look at me. Look at me. Jesus, we love you. Father, I thank you. Now, in the name of Jesus Christ.
4: My name is Regina Sule.
5: Her name is Regina Sule. So you couldn't see before. For how long?
4: More than 4 years.
5: Okay, this is her neighbor that brought her. You know this lady?
6: I know her very well.
5: What's her name?
6: Her name is Regina.
5: Regina.
6: They took her to village because she cannot be able to see.
5: Okay, she couldn't see.
6: Yes.
5: With one eye or both eyes?
6: With both eyes.
3: Father, we thank you for these beautiful eyes. Lord, in the name of Jesus, touch my hand. This woman was completely blind. Touch my hand. Touch my hand. Hallelujah. Touch my nose. My nose. Yes!

Hallelujah. Hallelujah. Jesus, you're amazing. You're amazing. You're the same yesterday, today, and forever. And Lord, we ask that you would do it again more, Lord. More, Lord. Exceedingly abundantly above all we can ask, hope, or imagine. Lord, according to the power that works in us, to you be glory in the church in Jesus Christ for all generations. And everybody said, amen. Amen. If you want to turn with me to Genesis chapter 9. Well, Genesis chapter 8. Start at the very beginning. It's a good book, Genesis. Genesis 8. And we know the story. You may know the story of Noah and the ark. Talk to me. Yes. Excellent. I need you to be very vocal this morning. You know the story of Noah and the ark. Very good. The animals went in two by two. Hurrah. The animals went in two by two. The animals went in two by two. The elephant and the kangaroo. And they all went into the ark. All to get out of the rain. Hallelujah. Except the song is wrong. They didn't just go in two by two. Some of them went in seven by seven. Because Noah had already planned to have a sacrifice for when he would be delivered from the flood. And we see when he got out of the ark after a very long time, the very first thing that he did when he came out of the ark was to build an altar and bring a sacrifice of every clean animal and bird. Can you imagine the size of this offering? The size of this altar? Anybody got an imagination? Can you imagine the size of that altar? What? How much time it would take to sacrifice one of every clean animal and bird? This is extravagant. And it was the very first thing that Noah did when he got out of the ark. And as we look here in verse 20, it says, then Noah built an altar to the Lord and took of every clean animal and of every clean bird. That's why there had to be seven, because if there were only two, it would be the end of the species. But he took one of every clean animal and one of every clean bird and offered burnt offerings on the altar. And the Lord smelled a soothing aroma. Then the Lord said in his heart, I will never again curse the ground for man's sake, although the imagination of man's heart is evil from his youth, nor will I again destroy every living thing as I have done. While the earth remains, seed time and harvest, cold and heat, winter and summer, and day and night shall not cease. So God blessed Noah and his sons and said, be fruitful and multiply and fill the earth. And we go on to read about the covenant that he established and the magnificent rainbow that he put in the sky. Who enjoys seeing a rainbow after the rain? It's this magnificent gift of God. Hallelujah. And as I was reading this and going slowly through Genesis last year, I noticed that every time someone built an altar of worship to the Lord responded with blessing. And so I made a decision. Every morning I'm going to come before the Lord and I'm going to put on the altar all the things I'm responsible for, all the things that are worrying me. And I put it on the altar believing that everything I put on the altar, God will respond with blessing. And so every morning I come before the Lord and I put my husband on the altar and I pray for him and believe that God will respond by blessing him. I put my children on the altar. Hey, listen, if you are married, give me a wave if you are married. You should be praying for your spouse every day. Hallelujah. You put them on the altar and believe that God will respond by blessing. They will be blessed.
That's exciting. I put my children on the altar, my grandson. I put my leaders, my intercessors, our partners, all the things I'm responsible for, the network, the pastors. I put all the things that are on my mind, all the things I'm responsible for, I put them on the altar, not out of obligation or ritual, but in faith, believing that God will bless whatever I put there on the altar. Hallelujah. That's so exciting. Like that, if you just get that, you got something really wonderful. Hallelujah. And it was when I started doing this at the beginning of last year that suddenly, even though I'd been praying for my father since I was six, suddenly a couple of months later, that's when he got saved. That's when my brother got saved. And we started to see amazing miracles. My ministry started to increase because I would come before the Lord. I began by putting all the things I was responsible for on the altar. And then one day the Lord said, why aren't you just putting yourself there and believing that I'm going to bless you? Why aren't you putting your ministry there and believing that I'm going to bless you? Do you do that? If not, it's wonderful because he will. You put your life there and he will respond by blessing. You put your ministry there and he will respond by blessing because that is who he is. While the earth remains, he will do this. He will respond. There will always be a response. Seed time and harvest. I put it on the altar. God will respond with blessing. Hallelujah. That's exciting. So this beautiful opportunity that we have, though, then is talked about all the way through Scripture. We see this message of what happens when we bring things to the Lord. We're told to cast our cares on him because he cares for us. Hallelujah. So you put your cares on the altar and he responds by taking care of it. He responds by blessing. Praise the Lord. It says here in Isaiah 61, verse 7. Instead of your shame, you shall have double honor. Instead of confusion, they shall rejoice in their portion. Therefore, in the land, they shall possess double. Everlasting joy shall be theirs. Hallelujah. Double for your trouble. You bring him your shame. You bring him your sin. You bring him your mess. And God responds with blessing. That's extraordinary. Look. This is Australian money. This is my friend Hugh. I said, Hugh, do you have some money? And he gave me some money. Then Tom said, ask him for some more. So this is Australian money. But if I go to the shop out here and I try to give them Australian money, I think they will look at me strangely. I can't buy stuff in Nigeria with Australian money. But it has value. But it only has value if I take it somewhere and exchange it for Nigerian money. Right? In prayer, God wants us to bring our shame, our pain, our disgrace, our troubles, because what we give to him, he is like bringing it to a divine exchange table. I bring things to him and I get the exchange rate of heaven. Hallelujah. It's glorious. So I give him my pain, my mess. And the exchange rate is beauty instead of ashes. The oil of joy instead of mourning. Honor instead of dishonor. Even when I've brought the trouble on myself. Because this scripture was written to the Israelites who'd brought dishonor and shame on themselves. And he said, in exchange for your shame, your pain, your disgrace, I'll give you double honor. Hallelujah. Double for your trouble. We see it over and over again. You can see it also
In the book of Job, Job 42 verse 10. After Job had prayed for his friends, the Lord restored his fortunes and gave him twice as much as he had before. It says in Zechariah chapter 9, verse 11. As for you also, because of the blood of your covenant, I will set your prisoners free from the waterless pit. Return to the stronghold, you prisoners of hope. Who's a prisoner of hope? It's like, I can't help it. I have to hope. Where else am I going to go? He alone has the words of life. Hallelujah. He's put it on the inside of me. It doesn't matter what it looks like. I'm a prisoner of hope. Anybody else? Hallelujah. He says, return to the stronghold, you prisoners of hope. Even today I declare that I will restore double to you. Hallelujah. Psalm 126 verse 5 says, those who sow in tears shall reap in joy. He who continually goes forth weeping, bearing seed for sowing, shall doubtless come again with rejoicing, bringing his sheaves with him. So you go and you say, oh God, I'm so disappointed that didn't happen. I'm so disappointed that happened. You have a choice, either to go forth weeping and holding on to your pain and your shame. Oh, it's so terrible. It's so awful. Everybody feels sorry for me. It's so terrible. And you can sit down in a puddle of tears. Oh, it's awful. And hold on to your pain and your shame. But all it will do is weigh you down. But you know, your pain, your shame, your disgrace, your disappointment, it's like foreign currency. It has value. But it only has value in a practical sense to you when you exchange it. Hallelujah. When you exchange it for the exchange rate of heaven. So you bring him your pain, your disgrace, and you put it on the divine exchange table and you believe, thank you, Lord, for the divine exchange rate. And God says, yes, my exchange rate is double for your trouble. Hallelujah. So for example, I remember when we first really started in ministry a long time ago, somebody made a nasty video about me. Can you believe it? Why would anybody do that? They were cranky because I was a woman. I think it started like, she seems like a nice lady, but she's a woman. And I was watching this video going, I can't fix that. And my husband said, stop watching that. And I said, oh, okay. So I never got to see how it finished. Don't go looking at it. And we decided together that that looked like dishonor on the internet and in the media. Therefore, it was foreign currency. The currency of heaven is righteousness, peace, joy, blessing. Dishonor and shame is foreign currency in the kingdom of heaven. Therefore, we had some foreign currency. All right, that's worth something. I can go forth weeping, bearing seed for sowing. I've got something that's caused pain, that's caused dishonor, that's caused shame, so it's seed I can sow. In the midst of my weeping, I can either complain and grumble, or I can say, I'm going to go forth weeping, bearing seed for sowing, and I will doubtless come back. Hallelujah, bearing my sheaves with me. Hallelujah. And so I've learned not to waste my pain or my shame. I've learned it's foreign currency that I can exchange. Now, if I take home Nigerian money and I put it in the cupboard, it'll be nice to look at, but I can't buy anything with it. I can't do anything with it unless I exchange it. Your pain, your shame, your disgrace is valuable. It has value. It is seed you can sow
for the divine exchange rate of heaven. So we sowed, this looks like dishonor in the media. So we sow it in faith that we're going to get double honor in the media. Hallelujah. Double honor on the internet. Praise the Lord. So we did that. And today, we're on television all over the world. We have so much favor in media. People say, how is that happening for you? And I say, the divine exchange rate is wonderful. Hallelujah. Because the Bible says he makes all things work together for the good of those who love him and are called according to his purpose. But it's an invitation. Have you got something you can sow? Have you got seed you can sow? Or are you just going forth weeping? In your weeping, God wants you to be sowing. Hallelujah. To be bringing your pain to the altar. To be putting that which is your disappointments, your shame, your disgrace on the altar and believe for the blessing of God. Hallelujah. I have so many testimonies of the Lord giving us double for our trouble. I remember someone got angry with us. You know, pastors, God bless you. People sometimes get cranky and you can't do anything about it. The devil stirs them up, and there was somebody that got really angry at me. They didn't like me. They were writing to everybody about how terrible I was. And then that didn't satisfy them, so they started to say terrible things about my husband. And, I mean, if you know my husband, he's the nicest man on the planet. And they even wrote to the embassy. He's the honorary consul for Finland. And they wrote to the embassy to try and say, he's a bad man. Well, we sowed the pain. We sowed the dishonor. And that same year, the embassy came and said, actually, we realized you are due for a knighthood. We're going to knight you, give you a knighthood. And he became the youngest man knighted in the country. Hallelujah. You can either go forth weeping and complaining, or you can say, hey, that's got some value. I'm going to sow that for double. Hallelujah. You know, I had a terrible thing happen. My eldest daughter, who, you know, we'd raised to know the Lord. I have three beautiful children. But she went away from the Lord when she was about 16. And it broke my heart. You know, mama's heart, oh, as long as they're living, your baby they'll be. Who knows that, mamas? So you cannot not weep over your children. And I cried probably every day for a year, and every second day for a year, and I wept and I cried. But I also, as I was crying, I was sowing, God, I want double recompense. I want double recompense for this. And during that season, while she was away from the Lord, we went in our church from having predominantly middle-aged people to suddenly having a church that was filled with young adults, the same age as my daughter, coming in, calling me Mama and Tom Papa. We saw, in fact, it was like it went from being just a handful of young adults to being two-thirds young adults in our church. And then my daughter came back. And today, we are so beautifully close. The Lord has done such an amazing miracle in her life. Hallelujah. And I want to encourage you, even if it takes time, you need to be a prisoner of hope that says, God, I thank you. Where else am I going to go? You alone have the words of life. And you who began a good work, you will carry it through to completion. Amen. But during that season, while she was away, I remember one night just feeling this urgent need to intercede. You know, you need to be listening to the Holy Spirit when he prompts you to pray. And I went into the bedroom and I went to pray, and I was praying for my daughter. And then suddenly I got a phone call from her. And she said, Mom, you're not going to believe what just happened.
She had been coming out of a restaurant. I think she was about 19. And there was a couple of these young people who had just recently joined our church who were on a prayer drive. And they were looking for someone to pray for. And the Holy Spirit pointed out my daughter coming out of the restaurant. And the Lord said to them, go and pray for her. But they reasoned it away and said, oh, it's late at night. We don't want to scare her. We'll just look for somebody else. So they kept driving and the Holy Spirit said, no, go and pray for her. At the same time, I was in my bedroom interceding. Anyway, so they turned their car around and they went to go and find her, but they couldn't find her because she'd gotten into a friend's car and had gone around the block and they'd parked and were putting on some makeup to go somewhere else. So they asked the Lord, where did she go? And he gave them directions. And so they pulled up behind this car and they came up to her and her friend and they said, don't freak out. We're Christians and the Lord wants us to pray for you. And they began to prophesy over her friend. And my daughter was saying, I know about this. This is good. And then suddenly, they'd all been really blessed, she said, where do you guys go to church? And they said, oh, Glory City Church. And Jessica said, that's my mom's church. Hallelujah. And it was the beginning of her coming back to Jesus. You know, I tell you, if you...

Hallelujah. Can you imagine what double for your trouble might look like? Oh, I could spend another 3 hours telling you testimonies of divine exchange where I have recognized foreign currency and I've sown it and received the double back. Hallelujah. The first person I went to pray for when I felt like the Lord was leading me into miracle ministry was my brother-in-law. And I had watched how Heidi Baker would go into villages and call for the deaf. And I'd read about Oral Roberts, how he'd feel the power of God in his hand. And suddenly in church one day, I felt the power of God in my hand. And I found out my brother-in-law had a deaf ear. And I thought, if I could lay my hand on his deaf ear, he'd get healed. But I was in a church where you just didn't really do that. And so I asked the pastor for permission if I could pray for my brother-in-law. And the pastor said, well, all right, at the end of the service, we'll go into the office and you can pray for him. But by the time we all got into the office, I wasn't feeling anything in my hand anymore. But I just put my hand on his head and I prayed for healing. And they all said, thank you very much, but he wasn't healed. I could have given up at that stage because it was embarrassing. It was disappointing. But I sowed it. I want double God. You know, today the miracle we see most commonly is deaf ears. Hallelujah. I tell you, have you got a disappointment in your life? Have you got anything that doesn't look like the kingdom of heaven? In that same year, I went to pray for two friends who both died of cancer. I was going to give up the whole healing ministry. I thought, I don't want to do this, God. I'd rather just prophesy. And as I was putting it in the too hard basket in worship one night in tears, the Lord said, you must believe. So instead of giving it up in tears, I sowed the pain. And God gave double for our trouble. Today I have seen so many people healed of terminal cancer. We have incredible testimonies of tumors that have disappeared, cancer being healed. I tell you, there is nothing the enemy can throw at you that you can't pick up and bring to the divine exchange table and receive a glorious double recompense for. Hallelujah. You have a choice. You can either pivot to despair, or you can pivot to hope. Hallelujah. And when you do that, you can know my God is faithful. Hallelujah. Praise the Lord. We're going to pray for some people. I can feel the presence of the Holy Spirit here. Hallelujah. Oh, Father, have you got some foreign currency you could bring to the divine exchange table today? Let's just take a moment right now, and I want you to think about something that maybe you haven't exchanged yet, because it has value as foreign currency that you can bring to the divine exchange table. So why don't you just take a moment right now and ask the Lord, is there anything I haven't yet exchanged that I could bring to the divine exchange table? Oh God, that was disappointing. Lord, I ask for double for my trouble there. Oh God, that was embarrassing. Oh God, that was humiliating. I ask for double for my trouble. Oh God, that was hurtful. Oh God, I thank you for double for my trouble. Thank you, Jesus. And you know, that's how we get saved. We bring him our sin, our life, and he gives us his forgiveness and everlasting life. Hallelujah. But it's a divine exchange. Father, we say thank you.

let me say what's going through my mind. Jesus met a man by the pool and said, "Will you be made well?" The man said, "I have no man." And you might think it's a wrong answer, but it's the correct answer. You cannot have God if you have man. You can't. Jesus said, "Because you have no man, rise up and walk." Jesus only. The pool is ready. The pool is ready. How many people can dive in?

0: 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Endeavor not to miss this week's airing. 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
1: Good evening, beloved. Welcome back to the Reading Corner on Lapis LM Radio, where you'll be able to listen to the Word of God read on Tuesday evenings, Thursday evenings, and Saturday evenings. We started reading through the book of Proverbs together. We will pick up from where we left things last time, and we will start reading from the book of Proverbs, chapter 16, verse 1 in the Message version of the Bible. As we begin, we ask Heavenly Father that He would open our ears and hearts that we might behold wondrous things from Your Word. In Jesus' name, Amen. Everything with a place and a purpose. Chapter 16. Mortals make elaborate plans, but God has the last word. Humans are satisfied with whatever looks good. God probes for what is good. Put God in charge of your work, then what you've planned will take place. God made everything with a place and purpose. Even the wicked are included, but for judgment. God can't stomach arrogance or pretense. Believe me, He'll put those upstarts in their place. Guilt is banished through love and truth. Fear of God deflects evil. When God approves of your life, even your enemies will end up shaking your hand. Far better to be right and poor than to be wrong and rich. We plan the way we want to live, but only God makes us able to live it. It pays to take life seriously. A good leader motivates, doesn't mislead, doesn't exploit. God cares about honesty in the workplace. Your business is His business. Good leaders abhor wrongdoings of all kinds. Sound leadership has a moral foundation. Good leaders cultivate honest speech. They love advisors who tell them the truth. An intemperate leader wreaks havoc in lives. You're smart to stay clear of someone like that. Good-tempered leaders invigorate lives. They're like spring rain and sunshine. Get wisdom. It's worth more than money. Choose insight over income every time. The road of right living bypasses evil. Watch your step and save your life. First pride, then the crash. The bigger the ego, the harder the fall. It's better to live humbly among the poor than to live it up among the rich and famous. It pays to take life seriously. Things work out when you trust in God. A wise person gets known for insight. Gracious words add to one's reputation. True intelligence is a spring of fresh water, while fools sweat it out the hard way. They make a lot of sense, these wise folks. Whenever they speak, their reputation increases. Gracious speech is like clover honey. Good taste to the soul, quick energy for the body. There's a way that looks harmless enough. Look again, it leads straight to hell. Appetite is an incentive to work. Hunger makes you work all the harder. Mean people spread mean gossip. Their words smart and burn. Troublemakers start fights. Gossips break up friendships. Calloused climbers betray their own friends. They'd stab their own grandmothers in the back. A shifty eye betrays an evil intention. A clenched jaw signals trouble ahead. Gray hair is a mark of distinction, the award for a God-loyal life. Moderation is better than muscle. Self-control better than political power. Make your motions and cast your votes, but God has the final say. A whack on the head of a fool. Chapter 17. A meal of bread and water in contented peace is better than a banquet spiced with quarrels. A wise servant takes charge of an unruly child and is honored as one of the family. As silver in a crucible and gold in a pan, so our lives are assayed by God. Evil people relish malicious conversation. The ears of liars itch for dirty gossip. Whoever mocks poor people insults their creator. Gloating over misfortune is a punishable crime. Old people are distinguished by grandchildren. Children take pride in their parents. We don't expect eloquence from fools, nor do we expect lies from our leaders. Receiving a gift is like getting a rare gemstone. Any way you look at it, you see beauty refracted. Overlook an offense and bond a friendship. Fasten on to a slight and goodbye, friend. A quiet rebuke to a person of good sense does more than a whack on the head of a fool. Criminals out looking for nothing but trouble won't have to wait long. They'll meet it coming and going. Better to meet a grizzly robbed of her cubs than a fool hell-bent on folly. Those who return evil for good will meet their own evil returning. The start of a quarrel is like a leak in a dam, so stop it before it bursts. Whitewashing bad people and throwing mud on good people are equally abhorrent to God. What's this? Fools out shopping for wisdom? They wouldn't recognize it if they saw it. One who knows much says little. Friends love through all kinds of weather, and families stick together in all kinds of trouble. It's stupid to try to get something for nothing or run up huge bills you can never pay. The person who courts sin marries trouble. Build a wall, invite a burglar. A bad motive can't achieve a good end. Double talk brings you double trouble. Having a fool for a child is misery. It's no fun being the parent of adults. A cheerful disposition is good for your health. Gloom and doom leave you bone tired. The wicked takes bribes under the table. They show nothing but contempt for justice. The perceptive find wisdom in their own

quiet are thought to be wise as long as they keep their mouths shut. They're smart. Amen. That's all we have time for today. We will pick up next time from Proverbs chapter 18, starting from the first verse. I hope your soul was fed by the Word of God. Thank you for joining us. Have an amazing evening. Be blessed.

0: Good evening, beloved. Welcome back to the Reading Corner on Lapis LM Radio, where you will be able to listen to the Word of God read on Tuesday evenings, Thursday evenings, and Saturday evenings. This is our third session listening to the reading of a few chapters in Proverbs. In the last session, we ended at chapter 4. So today, we will carry on from chapter 5, reading from the Message version of the Bible. As we start, we ask, dear Father, that you would open our ears and hearts, that we might behold wondrous things from your word. In Jesus' name, Amen. Nothing but sin and bones. Chapter 5. Dear friend, pay close attention to this, my wisdom. Listen very closely to the way I see it. Then you'll acquire a taste for good sense. What I tell you will keep you out of trouble. The lips of a seductive woman are oh so sweet. Her soft words are oh so smooth. But it won't be long before she's gravel in your mouth, a pain in your gut, a wound in your heart. She's dancing down the primrose path to death. She's headed straight for hell and taking you with her. She hasn't a clue about real life, about who she is or where she's going. So, my friend, listen closely. Don't treat my words casually. Keep your distance from such a woman. Absolutely stay out of her neighborhood. You don't want to squander your wonderful life, to waste your precious life among the hard-hearted. Why should you allow strangers to take advantage of you? Why be exploited by those who care nothing for you? You don't want to end your life full of regret. Nothing but sin and bones. Saying, oh, why didn't I do what they told me? Why did I reject a disciplined life? Why didn't I listen to my mentors or take my teachers seriously? My life is ruined. I haven't one blessed thing to show for my life. Never take love for granted. Do you know the saying, drink from your own rain barrel, draw water from your own spring-fed well? It's true. Otherwise, you may one day come home and find your barrel empty and your well polluted. Your spring water is for you and you only, not to be passed around among strangers. Bless your fresh flowing fountain. Enjoy the wife you married as a young man. Lovely as an angel, beautiful as a rose. Don't ever quit taking delight in her body. Never take her love for granted. Why would you trade enduring intimacies for cheap thrills with a whore, for dalliance with a promiscuous stranger? Mark well that God doesn't miss a move you make. He's aware of every step you take. The shadow of your sin will overtake you. You'll find yourself stumbling all over yourself in the dark. Death is the reward for an undisciplined life. Your foolish decisions trap you in a dead end. Like a deer from the hunter, chapter 6. Dear friend, if you've gone into hock with your neighbor or locked yourself into a deal with a stranger, if you've impulsively promised the shirt off your back and now find yourself shivering out in the cold, friend, don't waste a minute. Get yourself out of that mess. You're in that man's clutches. Go, put on a long face. Act desperate. Don't procrastinate. There's no time to lose. Run like a deer from the hunter. Fly like a bird from the trapper. A lesson from the ant. You lazy fool. Look at an ant. Watch it closely. Let it teach you a thing or two. Nobody has to tell it what to do. All summer, it stores up food. At harvest, it stockpiles provisions. For how long are you going to laze around doing nothing? How long before you get out of bed? A nap here, a nap there, a day off here, a day off there. Sit back, take it easy. Do you know what comes next? Just this. You can look forward to a dirt, poor life. Poverty, your permanent house guest. Always cooking up something nasty. Riffraff and rascals talk out of both sides of their mouths. They wink at each other. They shuffle their feet. They cross their fingers behind their backs. Their perverse minds are always cooking up something nasty, always stirring up trouble. Catastrophe is just around the corner for them. A total smash up. Their lives ruined beyond despair. Seven things God hates. Here are six things God hates, and one more that he loathes with a passion. Eyes that are arrogant. A tongue that lies. Hands that murder the innocent. A heart that hatches evil plots. Feet that race down a wicked path. A mouth that lies under oath. A troublemaker in the family. Warning on adultery. Good friend, follow your father's advice. Don't wander off from your mother's teachings. Wrap yourself in them from head to foot. Wear them like a scarf around your neck. Whenever you walk, they'll guide you. Whenever you rest, they'll guard you. When you wake up, they'll tell you what's next. For sound advice is a beacon. Good teaching is a light. Moral discipline is a life path. They'll protect you from wanton women, from the seductive talk of some temptress. Don't lustfully fantasize on her beauty, nor be taken in by her bedroom eyes. You can buy an hour with a whore for a loaf of bread, but a wanton woman may well eat you alive. Can you build a fire in your lap and not burn your pants? Can you walk barefoot on hot coals and not get blisters? It's the same when you have sex with your neighbor's wife. Touch her and you'll pay for it. No excuses. Hunger is no excuse for a thief to steal. When he is caught, he has to pay it back, even if he has to put his whole house in hock. Adultery is a brainless act. Soul-destroying, self-destructive. Expect a bloody nose, a black eye, and a reputation ruined for good. For jealousy detonates rage in a cheated husband. Wild for revenge, he won't make allowances. Nothing you say or pay will make it all right. Neither bribes nor reason will satisfy him. Amen. That's all we have time for today. We will pick up next time from Proverbs, the first verse of chapter 7. I hope your soul was fed by the word of God. Thank you for joining us. Have an amazing evening. Be blessed.
1: He's been good to us tonight. Has he been good? Have you been blessed tonight? So does he deserve me? Thank you.

Abraham had waited for his promise to come to pass. He waited 75 years, 76, 77, 80, 85, 90. Then 99, God showed up as El Shaddai. When God reveals himself as El Shaddai, he's about to bring

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Oh.

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Lord, we discharge the burden of this nation. Hear our cry. Hear our cry concerning insecurity in this land. Lift your hand and let's pray for this nation. Now the blood of Jesus will speak from the north to the south, the east to the west. Now the blood of Jesus will speak your mercy, your grace, your power, your healing. We stand in judgment against the works of the enemy. We stand in judgment against the plans of the enemy.

work to do. Healing the most unbranded. Oh, give God praise, someone. Rewrite our story, oh God. As we bring the burden of Nigeria to the Lord, let's also remember the people here. Let's remember that God is here to answer the cry, to hearken to the cries of these people. So as we're asking the Lord to rewrite the story of Nigeria, ask Him also to rewrite the story of your life tonight. As Pastor Ayo said, it's not quite a concert. You probably will be entertained, but it's something spiritual that's happening here tonight. So we want you to have expectations, to have an anticipation of something the Lord will do in the nation and in our lives as well. So I want you to have faith for great things tonight. So why don't you ask the Lord, speak to God. It's like, Lord, open a door for me. I feel the Lord will move in the area of healing, physical healings, spiritual healings, emotional healings, healing for wounded spirits and souls. I feel the Lord will bring deliverance tonight. Deliverance from demonic oppression. Deliverance from satanic attacks. I also feel that the Lord will deal with long-standing issues. The Lord will bring solutions to long-standing issues tonight. And the Lord will deal with negative patterns and activities and families. And I feel there will be healings tonight. So raise your expectation. Raise your expectation. So lift your hand and believe God for more. Someone say, Lord, give me an encounter.

I sense people who are confused. God will bring beauty to your life. God will bring glory. Someone lift their hands to God tonight. Turn my morning into dance. Give me a song of joy. I raise my hands to heaven. Make this a better. Make this a better. Turn it upon me. Let your glory fill this house. Hallelujah. Hallelujah.

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We shatter, we destroy demonic plans, satanic strategies. We pull them down. We lift up a standard over families. We lift up a standard over this nation. In the name of our Lord Jesus, demonic strongholds, be broken. Be broken. Altars, we shatter. We shatter your altars. We destroy your powers. In the name of Jesus. Arise, O Lord. Let your enemies be scattered. Let them that fear you flee. In the name of Jesus. Of Thy Spirit.

say, I am free. I am free from every oppression, from every demonic intention, from every satanic manipulation. Every demonic surveillance over my life is shattered. Gates of brass are broken. Bars of iron are cut in thunder. Captives are set free. Deliverance has come to God's people. Lift your voice and say, I am free. I am free. Declare who the Son of God set free is free indeed. God is breaking chains. God is breaking chains. God is removing barriers. God is breaking strongholds. In the name of Jesus, the angels of God are moving every wall of Jericho.

There's deliverance tonight. There's deliverance tonight. There's a breakthrough tonight. There's a breakthrough tonight. Chains are being destroyed. Yokes are being broken. Negative covenants are being shattered. There's freedom for God's people. Freedom for you to go forward.

Chicken, chicken, chicken, chicken, chicken, chicken, chicken, chicken, chicken, chicken, chicken, chicken, chicken, chicken, chicken, chicken, chicken, chicken, chicken, chicken, chicken, chicken, 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

I'm going to ask you to do something. 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I know it's a tight squeeze. There are people on your left, on your right, in front and behind. But can you find your closet? Can you find a solitary spot? And raise your hand to God. You can kneel, you can stand, you can sit.

Jesus. It's like Jesus is walking past. So touch the hem of his garment. The Lord is healing diseases in the blood. Let's believe God for healing from leukemia, HIV. Tonight, we're asking the Lord to change genotypes. We're asking for a transfusion of the blood of Jesus through our lives. I want to declare tonight that Jesus was wounded for your transgression. He was bruised for your iniquity. And the punishment that brings peace was laid upon him. And by his stripes we are healed. There's healing tonight. We rebuke tumors. We rebuke cancer. We rebuke lungs. We speak to ovaries. We speak to the uterus. We speak to reproductive organs. Hear ye the word of the Lord and be healed. We call for restoration. We speak to cells. We speak to organs. We come against high blood pressure and hypertension. We speak against diabetes. We release the healing power of God. You are sick. You are sick. Lay your hands.

Lay your hands on where you're hurting. Let's trust God for reproductive systems coming alive again. Let's trust God for children, for babies. We speak to wombs. We bring forth the life of God. If the spirit that raised Christ from the dead dwells in you, will he not quicken your mortal body? Let there be a quickening of your spirit, of your soul, and your body. We speak to respiratory problems. We speak to prostate problems. We speak to skin diseases. Be healed. I declare in the name of Jesus that he himself bore your sins on his body on the tree. That we being dead to sin, might lead unto righteousness. By whose stripes we are healed. There's healing of homes, healing of marriages. We call forth the wine. Let the wine run in your marriage. We call forth solutions to difficult challenges. That long-standing problem. Tonight, may your encounter with God bring you a solution. Lift your hand to God and receive a visitation. Jesus.

Let's trust God for healing tonight. Someone tell the Lord to turn my mourning into dancing. Give me a

favor. Receive favor tonight. Receive strength tonight. Receive an open door. Receive the blessings of God. Jesus is walking past. Touch him. Touch him. Touch him. We come against mental health challenges. We come against tinnitus. We come against fear. We break that spirit of fear. I declare, God has not given you a spirit of fear. He's given you love, power, and a sound mind. Yokes have been broken. Someone lift your hand and bless the Lord for what he's doing. God is lifting someone. God is lifting someone. God is raising someone. I see a Gideon. You are the smallest in your family, but tonight the Lord raises you. The Lord raises you. I see an Esther, unknown. Tonight the Lord lifts you up. I speak to every dead and dying situation in your life. Let the graves open, dying businesses, dying lives. In the name of Jesus, we release the resurrection power of God. Be healed tonight. Be delivered tonight. Be set free tonight. Lift your voice and say, I receive it. Declare, I receive new beginnings. I receive joy. I receive strength. I receive courage. I receive power. I receive my marriage. I receive my wife. I receive my husband. I walk in the fullness of my destiny. In the name of Jesus. Yokes in families are being broken. In the name of Jesus.

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We come against glomerulonephritis. We come against strokes. We come against every situation, every circumstance that's limiting you as a child of God. May you begin to walk in your destiny tonight. Now lift those hands and begin to bless God. Oh, shalalabane mosukabaki de basikada. Oh, shalimade sikeba ne mosukabaki.

He's here. Lord, you're here. He's giving instruction. He's giving instruction. He's redirecting lives.

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Just bless Him. Just lift your hands to God. Give a wave offering. The grace to forgive iniquity. The grace to forgive sin. The grace to live a holy life. We come back to you, Lord. Forgive iniquity. Cleanse sins. Revive us again, Lord. Revive your church. Revive your church. Oh Lord, touch us once again. That we may begin afresh. I see a handwriting on the wall. He's writing. He's writing. He's writing.

Now lift those eyes to heaven. Lift those eyes to heaven. The psalmist says, I will lift my eyes to the hills. From whence cometh my help? Prophetically, help is on the way. Lift those eyes to heaven.

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We lift our eyes to Jesus. 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My help comes from the Lord who made heaven and earth. He will not suffer my foot to be moved. He that keeps Israel will not sleep, will not slumber. There's marvelous help tonight. Receive help. Receive help. Thank you, Lord. Now let's bless him.

you see enemies flee, when you see prison walls come falling down, when you see heaven invades the earth, so just begin to lift up your hallelujah.